Trumpeter Håkon Hardenberger and Academy of St. Martin in the Fields, conducted by Sir Neville Mariner, with the Allegro from Haydn's Trumpet Concerto in E-flat at 7 minutes past 10 on ABC Classic. Alice Keith, very happy to be back with you this Saturday morning. Here's a release from 2014 of Bach's English Suite No. 3, which draws on French, Italian and German inspiration for the stylized dance movements. The nickname probably more about who it was written for rather than the musical styles. An educational showpiece performed here by Piotr Onduszewski, who brings a real clarity to this performance as well as leaning into the expressive possibilities of modern piano.

0: The final Fugelrig from J.S. Bach's English Suite number 3 in G minor, performed there by Pyotr Andrzejewski on ABC Classic. It's 10:30.
1: 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If you're in Mianjin, Brisbane, join me, Ed LeBrock, and Genevieve Lang and the Queensland Symphony Orchestra for a special live recording of Music Class on Tuesday, the 8th of September. 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

Siegfried and Odette at the lake in the finale of Tchaikovsky's Swan Lake, performed there by the Melbourne Symphony Orchestra, conducted by Anthony Inglis. On ABC Classic, it's 24 minutes to 11. I'm Alice Keith. Thank you so much for your messages on 0437 236 777. I've missed you, and it really is so good to be spending this Saturday morning with you. Here's a piece by Nadi Simpson, written for the Fresh Start Fund and Ensemble Offspring's Birdsong Collection. Nadi Simpson says that she drew on her Yawalarai knowledge writing this piece, and says that her connection and relationship to birds and her cultural knowledge was as important to her writing the work as music theory and compositional practice. Here is Nadi Simpson's Of Stars and Birds.

Ensemble Offspring on ABC Classic with Nardi Simpson's Of Stars and Birds. And his music I find quite grounding. It's French, but grounded in German traditions. Beethoven, a big influence on Louise Farrenc. At the time she wrote this, operas were the thing if you wanted to make it in Paris, but she really stuck to her guns and was interested in writing romantic style symphonies. This is her Symphony No. 3 in G minor, the second movement, Adagio Cantabile.

Radio Philharmonie Hannover, conducted by Johannes Goritzky. You're listening to ABC Classic on this Saturday morning. Dan Golding is with you at 6 o'clock, exploring music from science fiction films. And here's one that goes awry. This is Mission to Mars, All the Friends. This is from a scene at the end of the movie, Ennio Morricone swapping pan flute for the orchestral version here.

From the original soundtrack recording, music by Ennio Morricone, you heard All the Friends from Mission to Mars. And Dan Golding is exploring the outer reaches of the universe at 6 o'clock for Screen Sounds here on ABC Classic later today with music from science fiction films. Alice Keith with you on this Saturday morning. Here's the final song from Songs of Spain by Albéniz.

Piers Lane at the piano there with Sega Diaz, the final dance from Spanish Dances by Albéniz on ABC Classic. And here's a Norwegian dance, Halling by Grieg.

0: Daniel Gortler with Norwegian Dance Halling from Lyric Pieces Book 4 by Grieg. It's 11 o'clock.
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0: Thanks for listening on this Saturday morning, and thank you for your messages on 0437 236 777. It's so good to be back and so great to hear from you. Here's an aerial view of Africa from the 1985 epic romance music by John Barry. This is Out of Africa main theme.

On ABC Classic, that is the Out of Africa main theme, music by John Barry, performed there by the City of Prague Philharmonic Orchestra, conducted by Nick Rain. Mary Nicholson is with you tonight for the Opera Show, bringing you the best opera singers of all time, part one, followed by a La Scala production of Carmen for Saturday nights at the Opera. And here's In Mezzo a Mille Affanni by Luigi Caruso.

Brazilian male soprano Bruno de Sá there with the Wroclaw Baroque Orchestra, conducted by Yaroslav Teal, with In Mezzo a Mille Affanni by Luigi Caruso. And Mary Nicholson is bringing you the 25 best opera singers of all time tonight for the Opera Show here on ABC Classic, part one, followed by Carmen, performed by La Scala. It's 11 minutes past 11 on this Saturday morning, and here's music from 1947 by Miriam Hyde. This is the Allegro from her string quartet in E minor.

NAM musicians on ABC Classic with the Allegro from Miriam Hyde's String Quartet in E minor. And here's Leslie Howard at the piano with Percy Grainger's Walking Tune.

Leslie Howard at the piano there with Walking Tune by Percy Grainger at 24 minutes past 11 on ABC Classic. Alice Keith with you. Something about the way Mozart wrote for the horn in his horn concertos is so warm and well-rounded. This is the Allegro from his horn concerto number 3 in E-flat. The soloist here is Claire Briggs.

0: Horn soloist Claire Briggs and the Royal Liverpool Philharmonic Orchestra, conducted by Stephen Kovacevic, with the Allegro from Mozart's Horn Concerto No. 3 in E-flat on ABC Classic. It's 28 minutes to 12.
1: 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With curated performances from leading soloists, conductors, ensembles and orchestras. 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

Tamara Anna Chislovska at the piano there with Garden Gothique by Elena Katz-Chernin on ABC Classic. It's 26 minutes to 12 and here's music Sibelius wrote for a gala performance, part of an event loosely tied to pushing for free press and Finnish independence from Russian rule. Sibelius originally wrote six scenes drawn from Finnish history, and the final scene, Finland Awakes, is what we now know as this piece, Finlandia, performed here by the Adelaide Symphony Orchestra, conducted by Arvo Volmer.

The Adelaide Symphony Orchestra, conducted by Arvo Volmer, with Finlandia by Sibelius on ABC Classic. And the ASO is in concert for your lunchtime concert today at 1 o'clock, performing music by Mussorgsky, Stravinsky, and Piano Concerto No. 1 by Katia Bourget with soloist Stefan Kasamenos. Here's Imani Wins with Valerie Coleman's Red Clay and Mississippi Delta.

Imani wins with Red Clay and Mississippi Delta by Valerie Coleman at 11 minutes to 12 on ABC Classic. He is made in Berlin with an arrangement of a tune that's made in Australia. This is Waltzing Matilda.

They may not have been born in Berlin, but they say they all feel like Berliners. Three members of the Berlin Philharmonic and violinist Ray Tan make up the ensemble Made in Berlin, and they were performing that arrangement of Waltzing Matilda here on ABC Classic. Alice Keith with you, and here's Dora Piachowicz's overture in D minor.

On ABC Classic, the Brandenburgisches Staatsorchester Frankfurt, conducted by Howard Griffiths, with Overture in D minor by Dora Pajacevic. And here's Jean-Yves Thibaudet with a little bit of Satie.

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0: It's midday and it's so good to be with you heading into the afternoon now with this gorgeous, undulating, famous melody from Chopin's Fantasy Impromptu in C sharp minor.

Hisako Kawamura at the piano there with Chopin's Fantasy Impromptu in C sharp minor, opus 66 at 5 minutes past 12 on ABC Classic. Today at 5 o'clock, Genevieve Lang is exploring instrumentation and orchestration, part two of that program for music class, and here's the rich orchestration of William Grant Still's Danzas de la Panama.

The Berlin Symphony Orchestra, conducted by Isaiah Jackson, with Danzas de la Panama by William Grant Still on ABC Classic. And here's music originally written as a showpiece for solo violin and piano, arranged by Paul Cassidy here for the Brodsky Quartet. This is Elgar's La Capricieuse, Opus 17.

The Brodsky Quartet there with La Capricieuse by Elgar, arranged by long-standing violist of the Brodsky Quartet, Paul Cassidy. Alice Keith with you on ABC Classic at 24 minutes past 12. And here's music that Alma Deutscher wrote when she was 10 years old. She started writing it when she was 10, finished it when she was 12. It was premiered when she was 12 in 2017. Here's the Adagio from Piano Concerto in E-flat, performed here by Alma Deutscher in a version for solo piano.

0: Young prodigy Alma Deutscher there at the piano with a solo arrangement of the Adagio in Memoriam from her piano concerto in E-flat, a work she wrote between the years 2015 and 2017. The work was premiered when she was 12 years old. On ABC Classic, it's 28 minutes to one.
1: Tamara Anatoslowska here. Come with me as I delve into the archives for three special BBC Proms episodes of Duet. Hear from violinist Simona Lamsma, Sydney Philharmonia Choir's Brett Waymark, and renowned French cellist Gauthier Capuzon. All are taking to the BBC Proms stage this season. 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

Violinist Nicola Benedetti and the Bournemouth Symphony Orchestra, conducted by Kirill Karabits, with the main theme from Ladies in Lavender, film starring Judi Dench and Maggie Smith, music by Nigel Hess. ABC Classic, it's 23 minutes to one, and here's music from The Court of Bayreuth by flautist and composer Anna Bonn. This is Flute Sonata in D.

Recorder player Vladimir Suarez and harpsichordist Fabian Grosch with Anna Bond's Flute Sonata in D, Opus 1, Number 4. Good to be with you here on ABC Classic. This is Dvorak's beautifully rich serenade for strings in E, the third movement, Scherzo Vivace.

Music Dvorak wrote in late spring, heading into early summer, over just 2 weeks in 1875. Serenade for Strings in E, the third movement, Scherzo Vivace, performed there by the Helsinki Strings. ABC Classic, the time is 1:04. Luke Altman is with you for lunchtime concerts at 1 o'clock, featuring the Adelaide Symphony Orchestra performing music by Stravinsky, Katia Bojé and Mazorski. Here's music from Superman, the animated series. This is the theme by Shirley Walker.

The theme from Superman, the animated series, music by Shirley Walker on ABC Classic, and Tears Berlin by Overnight, music by Max Richter, performed here by Joshua Bell.

0: 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It's 1 o'clock.
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3: Wonderful to be with you at Adelaide Town Hall for today's concert. Keitaro Harada returns to conduct the Adelaide Symphony Orchestra, and this is the seventh concert from the ASO's flagship symphony series in 2026. You can look forward to classics by Stravinsky and Mussorgsky today. Mussorgsky with perhaps the greatest compliment a composer ever paid to a painter in the second half, his pictures at an exhibition in Ravel's orchestral arrangement. Also, excitingly, a world premiere coming up from French-Australian composer Katia Bourgère. Her first piano concerto, called Bells of Time, is performed by Stefan Kasamenos. That's coming up soon. First, the Adelaide Symphony Orchestra's musical acknowledgement of country, Budnanti Padnanti, Wadna.

The Adelaide Symphony Orchestra playing before the conductor, Keitaro Harada, makes his way to the podium at Adelaide Town Hall, as is customary, with their acknowledgement of country, Budnanti Budnanti Wadna, by Jamie Goldsmith, arranged and orchestrated by Mark Ferguson. That gets today's lunchtime concert underway here on ABC Classic. And Keitaro Harada, the conductor, had expressed a lot of excitement about this opening piece on the program that he's conducting today. In fact, before the concert, he spoke to a group of school students at Adelaide Town Hall, offering his experience as a conductor to give them a key into Stravinsky's world in Jeu de Cartes. It's among the less often heard ballet music by Stravinsky. It's from his neoclassical phase. But as usual with Stravinsky, it's meticulously orchestrated. It's a lot of fun and really rich in ideas. The title of the piece translates as Game of Cards. And Stravinsky presents the music in what he calls four deals rather than four movements. And with a little imagination, you can visualize the original scenario here, where the characters in the music are playing cards of different suits. Conspicuous among them is the Joker, who's represented by an abrupt brassy blurt. He's very rude. You won't miss him. You'll hear it a number of times. The Joker thinks he's invincible because he can be whatever card he likes and cause any kind of disruption. Here's the Adelaide Symphony Orchestra at Adelaide Town Hall on your lunchtime concert today with Jeu de Cartes by Stravinsky.

Je Ducart by Stravinsky, a playful Stravinsky, his ballet score, which itself is about play. The title is Game of Cards in English. It unfolds over four deals rather than four movements. And it was played for you here on ABC Classic by the Adelaide Symphony Orchestra, conducted by Keitaro Harada, who's a great advocate for this lesser-known ballet score of Stravinsky's, leading the Adelaide Symphony Orchestra through a performance which won the audience here in Adelaide Town Hall today. Luke Altman with you for today's concert, and as the pianos moved into position at Adelaide Town Hall, I'm especially pleased, as always, to present a world premiere. For the first time on air, this is the first piano concerto by French-Australian composer Katia Bourgère. It brings soloist Stefan Kasimenos to the stage, and I had a look through the music score before the performance and was excited to see what you'll hear now. A promise of some long ringing bell-like sounds, big sounds from the pianist, who sometimes uses his forearm to play rich cluster chords, which are coloured by the orchestra, and especially by the percussion, with wind chimes, tubular bells, rain stick, crow tiles, and many cymbals. In parts, this piece is beautifully dreamy, with flowing soundscapes and surges from the orchestra. And at times it chimes regularly like a clock. At other times, it really aims to obliterate the idea of time being segmented and just to create one big moment, drawing nature into the music, slowing down to make time for the orchestra to whistle. And for the piccolo, played by Julia Grenfell, to emerge out of the decaying resonance of the gong and disappear like a bird into the distance. It's a musical experience, and I hope you enjoy it on today's lunchtime concert from Adelaide Town Hall here on ABC Classic. The Adelaide Symphony Orchestra, conducted by Keitaro Harada, in the world premiere of Piano Concerto No. 1, Bells of Time by Katia Bourgère.

pianist Stefan Kasimenos at Adelaide Town Hall. He just gave the world premiere performance of Bells of Time by French-Australian composer Katia Bogère. Fantastic to see as well as to hear. A very physical performance that required Stefan Kasimenos to use his forearms to play broad cluster chords to create those distinctive bell-like resonances from the piano. With a lot of help from an expanded percussion battery of tubular bells, many cymbals, crotales, glockenspiel, and more. Thanks to section principal Stephen Paterka, with Sammy Butler, Jamie Adam, Amanda Grigg, and Ryan Grunwald. Composer Katia Bogère is in the audience and stands to acknowledge the applause and to share it with your soloist today, Stefan Kasimenos. The Bells of Time, Piano Concerto No. 1 by Katia Bogère. It's the first of two pieces with strong bell references on today's lunchtime concert here on ABC Classic. The ASO moves on now to an all-time classic by Mussorgsky, which reaches its climax in the ringing bells of the Great Gate of Kiev. Mussorgsky's musical tour of an exhibition of paintings by his friend Victor Hartmann starts with the promenade theme, played on the trumpet by ASO principal David Kafagi, which comes back as you wander from one picture to the next. Originally written for piano solo, of course, the music's been orchestrated many times, but most famously, as you'll hear now, by Ravel. Here's the Adelaide Symphony Orchestra at Adelaide Town Hall, conducted by Keitaro Harada, with Mussorgsky's Pictures at an Exhibition.

Mussorgsky, giving you a real sense of arrival at the great gate of Kyiv. Bells tolling, taking you right into the pictures by his friend Victor Hartmann, one by one, at the exhibition that inspired the music you just heard. The Adelaide Symphony Orchestra, conducted by Keitaro Harada, closing your lunchtime concert today here on ABC Classic with pictures at an exhibition, Ravel's orchestration of the classic by Mussorgsky. Some great moments shared around the orchestra, as Ravel always does with his orchestrations, besides the opening theme played on the trumpet by David Kafar.

0: Peggy, there's that unforgettable saxophone solo in The Old Castle, played by guest principal Damien Hearn. And there was also an expanded percussion battery, including tubular bells, and a team of five percussionists were on stage today. Principal Stephen Paterka, with Sammy Butler, Jamie Adam, Amanda Grigg, and Ryan Grunwald. Keitaro Harada conducted the orchestra in a return visit to Adelaide, in a concert which also featured the world premiere of Bells of Time, Piano Concerto No. 1 by Katia Bogère. Also, an amusing piece not so often heard, for one by one of the greats of the 20th century, you heard Jeu de Cartes, Game of Cards by Stravinsky. That's all from Adelaide Town Hall for today's lunchtime concert, recorded for you by the ABC Live Music Team on August the 8th, engineered by Tom Henry and produced by yours truly. You can find the whole concert on ABC Listen and the website, abc.net.au/classic.
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Music by Mozart, with Neues Bachisches Collegium Musicum, directed by Burkhard Gleitzner. Mozart's March in F Major. More Mozart on tomorrow's lunchtime concert, once again from Adelaide, the Adelaide Symphony Orchestra, playing Mozart's concerto for flute and harp, with music by Tchaikovsky and Sibelius too. Hope you'll join me again then. Music by Dora Pajacevic now. Your pianist is something of an expert in her music. She's recorded it all. Natasha Velkiewicz, this is Blumenleben.

Music by Dora Pajacevic. You heard Blumenleben, her opus 19, played on the piano by Natasha Velkovich here on ABC Classic this afternoon. Luke Altman with you. Hope you've had a wonderful afternoon so far. Here's music by Alice Chance.

0: You heard Tetris by Alice Chance, played by Elysian Fields. I'm Luke Altman. Thanks for your company. I'll be back with you for tomorrow's lunchtime concert from Adelaide.
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3: And coming up in this hour, there is Scarlatti, there's Boccherini, John Field, there is Daniel Rojas, there's even Mozart. But first we start with a really fascinating lady, Cécile Chaminade. She was genuinely famous around 1900. She was an international celebrity, a favourite of Queen Victoria. There were Chaminade fan clubs across America. There were even chocolates bearing her name. The piece we're about to hear is Primavera. It was written in 1890, the first of six pieces for piano four hands. That was such a popular thing to do at that time. Just go home and bang out some piano four hands with your siblings, usually. This whole set is a bit like a miniature travel album. After spring will come Arabian Idyll, Autumn Serenade, Indian Dance and a Rigodon. It's quite a snapshot of late 19th century European fascination with those imagined faraway places. To play it for us, Stephanie McCallum and Erin Heliard. On ABC Classic, it's Cécile Chaminade, Primavera.

on ABC Classic, Cécile Chaminade's Primavera. At the piano was Stephanie McCallum and Aaron Hilliard. You're with Tamara Anna Jasloska this afternoon, and we are going to hear some Mozart next, the Adagio from the Clarinet Concerto in A major. Mozart completed this just 2 months before he died. It was his last great instrumental work. It was premiered in October of 1791. We hear on basset clarinet Sabine Meyer.

Sabine Meyer on basset clarinet there. Mozart on ABC Classic, the clarinet concerto in A major, the Adagio. You're with Tamara Anacisloska, and now we have Emilia Giuliani. This is from her Six Preludes, Opus 46. This is number one, James Akers on guitar.

On ABC Classic, that was Emilia Giuliani's Six Preludes, Opus 46. We heard number one. The guitarist was James Aggers. Now Graham Kerner's Time is a River. Kerner says that he wrote it in memory of his mother, and that makes that river metaphor much more poignant in a way. You feel that time is moving inexorably onwards while an individual life is being carried with it. Graham Kerner also describes the strings as the river, sometimes gentle, sometimes swirling, turbulent, or free-flowing, while the clarinet is a kind of human soul or persona being carried along with it.

On ABC Classic, that was the Tasmanian Symphony Orchestra and Paul Dean Clarinet, conducted by Richard Mills. It was the music of Graham Kerner, Time is a River. You're with Tamara Anna Jizloska this afternoon. Some timeless Scarlatti now from Daniel Barenboim.

0: The final strains of Scarlatti's Sonata in E, L23. The pianist was Daniel Barenboim.
1: It's that time of the year. The BBC Proms are coming. Celebrate the world's largest classical music festival with ABC Classic in September. With curated performances from leading soloists, conductors, ensembles, and orchestras.

Brad Boccherini on ABC Classic. That was the Allegro Giusto from Symphony No. 8 in E flat major. You heard the orchestra of the 18th century. Now to composer Daniel Rojas. And here he's fusing salsa and tango in Sal Tango. This is Daniel Rojas himself with the Baldini Quartet.

Daniel Rojas there with the Baldini Quartet, and that was his own Sal Tango. You're listening to ABC Classic, it's Tamara Anicz-Loska with you. Now to John Field, one of my favourites. Before Chopin, there was John Field. The Irish pianist composer is generally credited with establishing the piano nocturne as a genre. His first published nocturne appeared in 1812. Chopin just adored the possibilities that Field had opened up, and he transformed the nocturne into one of the central romantic forms. Also Liszt, he admired Field's atmospheric, almost weightless style. This is John Field, Nocturne No. 3, performed by Elizabeth Joy Rowe.

And that's the music of John Field on ABC Classic, is Nocturne No. 3, performed by Elizabeth Joy Rowe. Now to Butterworth, The Banks of Green Willow.

0: The Academy of St. Martin in the Fields with the music of George Butterworth, The Banks of Green Willow. Coming up next hour, Corelli, Fore Villalobos, Satie.
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2: With Tamara Anna Chislovska.
0: And let's start off with some Johann Strauss. What does tristrash actually mean? Well, it means chit-chat or gossip. Strauss has given us here about 3 minutes of Viennese people talking about one another behind their backs, which they love to do.

The Trish Trash or the Chit Chat Polka was Johann Strauss on ABC Classic. You heard Anima Eterna performing. It's Tamara Anatoslowska with you this afternoon. Now for J.S. Bach, his Lute Suite in E minor, but we're going to hear it on the marimba and performed by Claire Edwards. Despite this piece's reputation as a lute suite, it may not actually have been intended for an ordinary lute. A surviving source associates it with the Lautenwerk, or lute, harpsichord. What is that? Well, that is an instrument that had a keyboard but used gut strings to imitate a lute, essentially 18th century attempt to make one instrument impersonate another. Bach later owned one himself.

Bach performed on marimba by Claire Edwards. You're listening to ABC Classic. This is Tamara Anagyrzylowska with you. I've got Clara Schumann now and her piano concerto in A minor. Did you know that she wrote this concerto when she was around 13 to 14 years of age? What were you doing at 13, 14? We're going to hear the first movement. It's performed by Isidor Canny-Mason with the Royal Liverpool Philharmonic Orchestra. Clara Schumann on ABC Classic.

Isitor Kenny Mason there performing the music of Clara Schumann, the piano concerto in A minor, the first movement, Allegro Maestoso. 2-4-A now on ABC Classic, and his Requiem, the Pieyezo from it. 4-A claimed rather wonderfully that his Requiem wasn't written for some grand philosophical reason. He wrote it, he said, for pleasure. The first performance just happened to accompany the funeral of a parishioner at the Madeleine in Paris.

0: The music of Foray on ABC Classic, that was the Pia Jesu from the Requiem. Sarah McLiver with Symphonia Australis.
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Dallas Wind Symphony on ABC Classic, the music of Malcolm Arnold. That was Siciliano. To Villa Lobos now, and his Choros number one. It became a really famous series. He did about 10 of them. Choros number one was written in Rio de Janeiro in 1920 for solo guitar. And Villa-Lobos's manuscript survives with all of these own corrections in different coloured pencils. It's incredibly vibrant. Villa-Lobos knew the street world from the inside of Rio de Janeiro. As a young man, he'd played guitar among Rio's traditional street musicians. Choro was one of Brazil's first great urban popular music traditions, mixing European dances and instruments with distinctly Brazilian and Afro-Brazilian rhythmic life. Villa-Lobos then brought that street language into concert music.

Karen Sharp on ABC Classic with the music of Villalobos, Chorosh number one. To Corelli now and La Foglia. Corelli published his Opus 5 Violin Sonatas in Rome in 1700. He deliberately placed La Foglia as the grand finale of the entire collection. But did you know that that theme wasn't actually written by Corelli at all? La Foglia was an old Iberian dance and harmonic pattern that was circulating long before Corelli was even born.

Corelli's La Foglia. On ABC Classic, it's time for some Satie. It's always Satie time to me. I love him. He wrote this collection called Six Cold Pieces. You heard that right. Cold. And the two halves have even better titles, really. Tunes to Make You Run Away and Crooked Dances. He wrote these pieces in 1897, but they sat unpublished for roughly 15 years before appearing in print, by which time musical modernism was beginning to catch up with Satie's peculiar imagination. He writes great directions on the music, like invite oneself, look twice, or in a very particular manner, or pass. What does it mean? I do not know to this day. Beautiful music performed by Jean-Yves Thibaudet, Eric Satie.

John Yves Thibaudet on ABC Classic. That was the music of Erik Satie, the wonderful music of Erik Satie, his Cold Pieces. Joseph Tuadros now with the Sydney Symphony Orchestra, Permission to Evaporate.

0: Joseph Tawadros on oud with the Sydney Symphony Orchestra, his own Permission to Evaporate. I must evaporate now. This is Tamara Anagyzlowska. It's been such a delight talking to you this afternoon, and I'll catch you next time.
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1: I am so thrilled to reintroduce you to my dear friend and brilliant brain and knower of all things about music, Alistair McKean, Head of Library for the Sydney Symphony Orchestra. 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
2: Jen, it's an absolute pleasure to be back again.
1: Wow, what a response we had to part one of our class on orchestration. Fellow book lovers united absolutely behind you, Alistair, and the questions really came flooding in. It was great. I have a question for you, which I'm going to let you ponder as we listen to our every class ear warm-up. This came in from a fellow librarian, actually, Fiona. She's not a music librarian. She's a library librarian.
2: Oh, she's a trained librarian.
1: Yeah, I guess so. You're untrained. Okay. Fiona was wondering, what is the most stressful library situation you've ever found yourself in? Because she's got a few doozies. But here's music to get the heart racing. It features two of the sections of the orchestra that we did manage to cover off on last week, the percussion and the brass.

0: Well, it helps to have the percussion out the front to really highlight the sound. A percussion concerto, in fact, by John Sarthis, Leviathan. The percussionist, Alex Gerasimes, with Gordon Hamilton conducting and with the NDR Radio Philharmonie, just the fourth movement there. Alistair McKean, what qualifies as stressful for an orchestral librarian?
1: Well, an opera gala. All librarians hate opera galas.
0: Have you got something against singers generally?
1: No, love opera, love singers.
0: What's the problem?
1: Because there's like 432 tiny excerpts and they all start at different places and they all stop at different places and they're all in different keys and it's just a nightmare. It's so fiddly.
0: Yeah, so when your job description says must be able to pay attention to detail, that's like a level you don't want to go to.
1: Well, I think probably the most stressful situation I've ever had in my career, when I was at the Melbourne Symphony Orchestra, we were doing a recording of Bartok. And one of the pieces was called Two Pictures.
0: Right.
1: Okay, so I get the parts in for this piece by Bartok called Two Pictures, and the conductor's emailing and he says, oh, you know, has the concertmaster seen the violin solo? I'm going, what violin solo?
0: You couldn't see one?
1: Well, there were like four bars on the third page or something like that. And I'm going, yeah, she's pretty chilled with that. It's not that stressful. And he's going, no, it's quite a big. And I'm going, okay. It turns out, and we discovered this the week before, it turns out that Bartok wrote a piece called Two Portraits.
0: Oh, and a piece called Two Pictures.
1: Yes.
0: Oh, no. And you'd got
1: We had one. in my defence, I think that from memory the information that we had to work on was somewhat ambiguous, and so you know the first thing that came up was the wrong one.
0: Oh,
1: I thought, oh yeah, that's
0: no.
1: it. You know,
0: oh no.
1: The concertmaster, Wilma Smith, she was unbelievably kind about it. so was the conductor. My life flashed before my eyes.
0: That's a perfect story. Thank you, Alistair. You are listening to Music Class today on ABC Classic. And just to give you the cliff notes, Alistair joined us in the classroom last week. We're looking at books about orchestration. These are sort of the instruction manuals about what the instruments of an orchestra can do and where they sound best and what to avoid. Composers like Berlioz and Strauss, Richard Strauss, both writing, sort of writing the same book on orchestration.

0: situation, didn't they? Berlioz wrote it first and then Strauss added...
1: came back and did the Renos, yeah.
0: Did the Renos, yeah, updated it. Adler and Piston, you could call them first-rate technicians on an orchestra, but maybe second-rate composers. I'm not going to necessarily back that in.
1: I don't know that you would necessarily put them in the absolute top rank of composers, but the books are fabulous.
0: Yeah, they really are. Yeah. And this is where you go, these books on orchestration, to learn the art of writing for an orchestra. So we covered off on percussion and brass. We did that pretty thoroughly. Let's dive straight into the next section in an orchestra, Alistair, the woodwind. What, for instance, does Adler say about the flute?
1: Well, it's interesting. I mean, Adler's an interesting book. It's been designed for, you know, US college students, and it's a very American system where everything can be systematized and everything can be broken down. And I'm not saying that pejoratively at all. It works really well, and it's got a lot of really useful information in there. But every instrument, he has what he calls registral characteristics. So he has a staff, a music staff, where he draws, he puts the notes that the instrument can play.
0: The full range from the bottom to the top.
1: And then he will have the little brackets over the top, and he'll have descriptions of what the instrument sounds like in that register, which is very interesting. So the flute, I'm just looking at it now, down the bottom from the B below middle C up to the G, the middle of the treble staff.
0: So about six notes or so.
1: Six or seven notes, yeah. It says, weak but luscious.
0: Okay.
1: So there you go. And then for an octave above that, it says, sweet but with little carrying power.
0: Oh.
1: Okay.
0: Yeah.
1: And then the octave above that, he says, clear and brilliant. So this is by now we're at the top of the staff. We're in the ledger lines above the staff itself.
0: Yep.
1: And then for the top four or five notes, it says, a bit shrill.
0: A bit shrill.
1: A bit shrill.
0: That's a bit unkind, but it's probably a bit true.
1: It's probably a bit true.
0: All right. Here's what Richard Strauss says about writing for the flute. And it's a classic case of either do as I say and not as I do, or maybe... just maybe, there's a remote possibility with Richard Strauss, composer's regret. So he says, I must not fail to warn the composer against using the high C, as in my Heldenleben. And I looked up the score for A Hero's Life, and there's two examples of that he gives of that high C. And one of them is marked piano, softly, espressivo, expressively. So, I mean, he's really shooting the flautist in the foot, I think, with that suggestion.
1: He's just making life difficult there.
0: He is.
1: And those notes are spot in the middle of the a bit shrill bit, according to Walter Piston.
0: A bit shrill, yeah.
1: Samuel Adler, rather.
0: Exactly. So here is a great example in the hands of Ravel, masterful orchestrator, of the flute playing in two of those registers, as per Adler's description. See if you can decide for yourself which registers they are.

0: That was the second. So where do we think those registers are? Sweet with little carrying power? As low down as weak but luscious? Clear and brilliant? I think the second was definitely clear and brilliant.
1: Oh, I think the second was definitely clear and brilliant. Mm. And I happen to know, because I cheated and looked, that the first is sweet but with little carrying power.
0: There you go. And Ravel's paying attention to that, because he scores very little behind that first flute entry.
1: Well, they're doing it now.
0: Yeah, so just a couple of held notes.
1: And here he goes up the octave again to the other register.
0: But he's handed it over to the strings.
1: Given it to the strings.
0: Gotcha moment.

0: Benjamin Northey conducting there. Your orchestra, in fact, Alistair, the Sydney Symphony Orchestra, in the first movement, a pavane of the Sleeping Beauty from Ravel's Mother Goose Suite.
1: You know, I was going to say it's almost like two different instruments, isn't it? Those that contrast between the registers of those two registers of the flute. It's really great writing.
0: It is. It is. So there's actually way more instruments or way more colours available to any composer in a score

0: than you even see on stage, just because of the timbral differences in different registers on those instruments.
1: Yeah, exactly. And I mean, that's where those registral charts that Adler puts in are really helpful for, you know, people who are learning to compose and learning to orchestrate.
0: Yeah, exactly. All right. We are talking about orchestration and the art of it today in Music Class on ABC Classic. Richard Strauss, famous for his operas and his tone poems. These are massive orchestral scores which tell a story in music, whether it was the nefarious exploits of Don Juan or the hapless tale of Don Quixote. Now, Strauss was not one to shy away from blowing his own trumpet, if you'll pardon the pun. Alistair, what were his skills in music? Like, what did he say of himself?
1: He said something, and I can't remember the exact quote, but he said something like, "I could orchestrate a knife and fork on a table and you would be able to see it in the music."
0: Yeah. And annoyingly, he could. He does exactly that in his tone poem, All About Family Life, Symphonia Domestica. So moving from the flutes, and there are other flute instruments, the piccolo, the alto flute, the bass flute, and composers like Holst, for instance, using, is it the bass
1: flute? It's bass flute.
0: Bass flute in the planets, yeah. And each of those has a different quality of sound. But moving from the flute section to the oboes, flutes and oboes really the front rowers of a woodwind section, aren't they? They sit across the front of that little block in the orchestra. Oboes, Alistair, are double reed instruments. How would you, or how are these instruments characterised in books about orchestration?
1: Well, I can do no better really than quote Geoffrey Crellin, who was the long-time principal oboe in the Melbourne Symphony Orchestra, and he said to me, you know, oboes are good for playing beautiful melodies beautifully. And again, I think I'm probably paraphrasing him, but he's right. That's what they're...
0: It's not all they do,
1: it's
0: but
1: not
0: he's
1: all
0: not.
1: They do. Yeah. He's not all. It's not all they do, but it's, you know, it's a big part of the job description.
0: Yeah, yeah. Well, we're going to hear oboe in just a moment with something from Strauss's Symphonia Domestica, the domestic symphony, literally telling the tale of his own home life in this tone poem from 1903. Theme one is heard in the cellos, and it is the character of the father.

0: There's an oboe playing a beautifully...
1: An oboe playing a beautiful melody.
0: Beautifully. So the father really only that very first entry from the cello is yobodom, bom, bom, bom, bom, bom, bom, forms a bit of a theme throughout the whole tone poem. And then the mother comes along. The father is in the key of F. We've talked about the circle of fifths on music class before. The key of F major has one flat in the key signature. It's most closely related to the key of C, which has no flats, or the key of B flat, which has two flats. So, Alistair, do you want to guess where Strauss goes for the mother's theme? To which key?
1: Oh, that's a good question.
0: Is it going to be close?
1: Closest. Ah. Well, no. I mean, Mrs. Strauss was quite a personality. I'm going to go for the outrageous option and guess that it's the other side of the circle of fifths, which would be, what is it, an augmented fourth away? What was father?
0: F major was F. Father.
1: I'm going to go for B major for mother.
0: Yeah, spot on. Ah. About as far away as you can get in the circle of fifths.

0: So the flutes, the violins and the oboes combining for the mother's theme, the second theme in Strauss's Sinfonia Domestica. We're talking oboes, Alistair. How many members of the oboe family are there?
1: Oh, there's quite a few. I mean, there's regular oboe, there's cor anglais, which is a sort of alto oboe, there's heckelphone, which is a sort of another sort of alto oboe, and there's bass oboe, which is not the same as the heckelphone, but often interchangeable.
0: Lower in pitch.
1: Yeah, lower in pitch.
0: And
1: than
0: bass oboe in Holst's The Planets as well,
1: yes,
0: I think.
1: Yes, yeah, and I think that that's pretty much the only main piece of the repertoire that it's in. So there are some orchestras that own their own bass oboe, and it comes out once every couple of years when Planets comes around.
0: Blowing off the dust.
1: Blow off the dust.
0: And then there's this, another curio from the oboe section, the oboe d'amore.
1: There is the oboe d'amore and...
0: The oboe of love.
1: The oboe of love, which, you know, appropriate for a story about family life.
0: Well, yes. So there is an oboe d'amore in Strauss's Sinfonia Domestica, and we're about to meet it, actually, with the next theme. Let's have a listen, and then I want you to guess, listening to Music Class on ABC Classic, which character you think is played by the oboe d'amore.

0: second entry there of the Oboe de Moray in Strauss. What do you reckon? Who is this third character? We've had Mum and we've had Dad.
1: It's the Strauss family's pet duck.
0: Named Quacks.
1: No, named Quacks.
0: No, it's actually the child.
1: It is a base slander on this beautiful melody, isn't it?
0: It is. I find it such an interesting casting that lower pitched, quite melancholy and calm sound that Strauss has written, the tune for the Oboe de Moray, is meant to portray the child. I mean, that is the calmest toddler I've ever seen.
1: Yeah. Yes, he's not throwing anything out of the cot, is he?
0: No, he really isn't. It is a beautiful moment. All right, we will leave Richard Strauss and his domestic symphony there. You can hear the knife and the fork and the clatter of the spoon a little later on in that tone poem. That was Andras Nelson's, actually, conducting the Boston Symphony Orchestra. From the front row of the woodwind, moving to the back row. Are they bigger? Are they burlier? I don't know. I don't know my NRL analogies all that well. But we're talking for now clarinets. And actually, we've had a question sitting in the music class mailbag for a while, waiting for just this moment. This came in from Matt, who emailed musicclass@abc.net.au. Matt asked, what does a B-flat clarinet mean? The B-flat part of the question. And then Matt talks about equal temperament, because we have on Music Class previously talked about temperament with Donald Nicholson, brilliant academic and harpsichordist. Matt goes on, surely all modern instruments are tuned to equal temperament so as to not be out of tune with other instruments. Presumably in times before equal temperament, the B-flat clarinet could only be used for certain keys and an artist would need multiple instruments. Matt, you're onto something there. Let's park the equal temperament part of this, Alistair, and tackle, first of all, the question of this B-flat clarinet. So how many different kinds of clarinet are there?
1: Oh, about umpty five. It's a family with a huge number of instruments that covers, you know, a huge range of pitch.
0: From low to high,
1: the same sort of timbre. So if you go from top to bottom, so you have the E flat clarinet, which is quite squeaky. Mm-hmm.
0: I don't think anyone's going to argue with that.
1: No, I think E flat clarinet players would agree with that. The normal, in inverted commas, clarinets that you play in the orchestra are the B flat clarinet and the A clarinet. A bit lower than that is the basset horn, which was popular in Mozart's time. Strauss also used basset horns. Sometimes they get referred to as basset hounds in the orchestra library.
0: I can't think why.
1: I, of course, would not be part of that. Then you've got the bass clarinet, which is, you know, and then the contrabass clarinet, which is very, very low. There are some people who play the contrabass clarinet in orchestras in this country who refer to the contrabass clarinet as the toilet.
0: Right.
1: Which is a bit rude.
0: Is it got something to do with the S-bend? Has it got a bit of an S-bend at the bottom?
1: No, it's more to do with the gurgly nature of the sound.
0: Okay, well, look, let's have a bit of a tasting plate of the sound of some of those different clarinets. Here's the E-flat clarinet in the hands of Berlioz.

0: From The Witch's Sabbath, the fifth and final movement of Berlioz's Symphony Fantastique, Simon Rattle and the Berlin Philharmonic Orchestra there, and the squeaky, shrieking, really, E-flat clarinet, sort of inviting everyone to the dance there in the music.
1: The dance with the devil.
0: Indeed.
1: And, you know, if you're going to be dancing with the devil, then that's the kind of background music you want, I reckon.
0: All right. So Devil's Play, E-flat clarinet. Here is what Alistair was calling a normal clarinet. I sort of think of it as garden variety. It's the B-flat clarinet in a concerto by Copland.

0: Martin Frust, showing you just how sublime the clarinet can sound. A piece written originally for Benny Goodman, Copland's Clarinet Concerto, Richard Tognetti conducting the Australian Chamber Orchestra. And the other clarinet that you most often see on stage with a symphony orchestra, would you agree, Alistair, is the bass clarinet?
1: Yeah, that's right.
0: So your invitation as you listen to this, it will be, I think, without exception, very familiar music. But your invitation here is to listen past the most prominent instrument for the bass clarinet. If I were to put the bass clarinet's melody into words here, it would be doobie doobie doo.

0: Tchaikovsky, The Dance of the Sugar Plum Fairy. You had to listen past the celeste for the doobie-doobie-doo of the bass clarinet to listen for what I was hoping you'd listen to. Very fast version there, wasn't it,
1: Alistair? It was rather quick, wasn't it? I think, you know, the fairy had not enough plums and a bit too much sugar.
0: Ah, yes, possibly. Vanna Andreas Albert conducting the Sweet Queensland Symphony Orchestra. So there's a taste of the different voices of the clarinet. But let's try and understand this concept of an instrument which has to transpose, a transposing instrument. And Alistair, I confess, I am not very good at this.
1: It's a weird one, isn't it? And so the thing is, how to put it? Look, try and imagine you're sitting at the piano, you're sitting in front of the middle of the piano and mm-hmm. you want to play some notes that are right up the top, mm-hmm. but you don't want to move your arm to get there.
0: Okay, that sounds lazy and pretty apt a description of yours truly.
1: Yeah, quite ditto. what the transposing instrument does is it presses, you stay where you're sitting and it does the reaching over to the right for you. It's a bit like it's a bit like a pair of robot arms, I suppose, you know, where your robot fingers, where you've got these fingers working in parallel. Or like Elastigirl, there you go.
0: Who just sort of stretches up.
1: So most instruments, okay, if you write the note C on the music, you put your fingers down on the instrument for a C, you blow into or whatever, the instrument plays a C.
0: You get a C.
1: With a transposing instrument, you put your fingers down for a C and the instrument plays something completely different.
0: Right. So, and we're talking about transposing instruments because the clarinet comes in all these different keys. It comes in E-flat, B-flat, A, and so on.
1: It does. So the E-flat clarinet, for example, you put your fingers down, you play a C and it plays a note a minor third higher.
0: It plays an E flat.
1: So I play C and it plays E flat.
0: Right. And that's to save some trouble somewhere along the way?
1: Well it does. We'll get to that.
0: Get to that. Okay. Carry on.
1: So E flat minor third higher. B flat clarinet plays a tone lower. So you play the C and it plays a B flat.
0: Right.
1: Okay.
0: Yes.
1: Bass clarinet, it transposes it a tone and an octave lower. So you play the C and it plays a B flat. I can't sing that low.
0: Well, you almost can. And I commend your courage, Alistair, in music class.
1: So the thing is, the really clever thing here is the fingering on all of these clarinets is identical. So if you've got a C written in front of you on the part and you play that C, it's the same fingering pattern on all of the clarinets, on the E-flat clarinet, on the bass clarinet, on the blah, blah, blah, blah, blah, on all of them. But the instrument plays a different note. So for the squeaky E-flat clarinet, it plays a note which is higher, and squeakier, and for the bass clarinet, it plays a note which is lower. And that means that if you're a clarinet player, you only have to learn one set of fingering and you can play all of these instruments which have all of this range. It's really clever.
0: But, okay, so an extension question number one, clarinets still play in different keys themselves, like they play in the key of F major or the key of B flat major or the key of G major, just like everybody else.
1: Okay. Yep. So what the composer has to do is pre-transpose the part and sort of reverse engineer it, as it were, which is quite fiddly, but that's why they get paid the big bucks.
0: Do they, though? And extension question number two, if you're a clarinetist with perfect pitch, does that mess with your head?
1: Yeah, your life is very interesting.
0: Yeah, right.
1: I have known clarinetists with perfect pitch and it's a constant struggle.
0: Yeah. Oh, interesting.
1: You're seeing something and it's just not there, unless you're playing a clarinet in C and those instruments do exist and no one ever plays them.
0: All right. For now, I think some of my fellow classmates in music class understand transposition, but a bit like Halley's Comet, I might only understand it again in about 88 years' time. But thank you for tackling that question. Matt, I hope that served to enlighten you a little bit about this notion of a B-flat clarinet. You are listening to Music Class on ABC Classic. Genevieve Lang with you, with head of library and just all round knows a lot of stuff guy, Alistair McKean. Alistair, moving to the bassoons now. That I've always maintained that the bassoon is one of the most versatile instruments in the orchestra.
1: Oh, I think all the great composers would agree with you entirely on that. Yep.
0: There's a couple of members of the family. There's your regular bassoon. There's a contrabassoon. Is there a double bass contrabassoon?
1: Not that I'm aware of, although I'm prepared to admit that I'm wrong if there is. There is a tenoroon.
0: Oh, a tenoroon.
1: A tenoroon.
0: It almost sounds like a dessert.
1: It does. Well, I just like the fact that it presupposes the existence of an ur instrument called the oon. Yes. Which, you know, sounds like a villain on Doctor Who, actually. But, you know.
0: When we first started this topic of orchestration and the books from which you can learn it, you made the point that essentially the authors of these books are saying, this is how you write for the instruments. Don't do other stuff because it doesn't suit. Is that a good summary?
1: Yeah, they're showing you what works well for the instruments. My personal rule is, you know, if you write against type, yes, you can do it, but it's a tactic that has a limited shelf life.
0: I have a music example here that begs to differ.

0: The opening of Stravinsky's Rite of Spring, and I understand that at the premiere of that piece, the audience was confounded as to what they were listening to. It's what instrument? It's the...
1: the bassoon.
0: But it's doing what?
1: It's playing like way up in the stratosphere.
0: Yeah, and so it's... the audience thought it was like a saxophone.
1: I think they did actually think it was a saxophone, yeah.
0: Yeah.
1: Yeah.
0: So really high in the register, very much writing or playing against type. But Stravinsky was there to shake up the establishment.
1: Well, yeah, and I mean the other corollary, I suppose, is that you've got to know what the rules are before you can break them.
0: Stravinsky certainly
1: did. And it's interesting that that piece was, you know, a real monster. I mean, it still is a monster, but as bassoonists have become used to playing it, it's not the titanic challenge that it once was.
0: Right.
1: You know, it's that thing where something is considered unplayable and then people learn to play it and then it just becomes part of the culture and now, you know, it's still a hairy moment for a bassoonist,
0: yeah.
1: But it's not, you know...
0: a bit like breaking the 4-minute mile.
1: I guess they said for a long time
0: it would never be done and now it just happens all
1: the
0: time.
1: And now it just happens all the time. Yeah, precisely.
0: From Stravinsky's The Rite of Spring, The Adoration of the Earth, in this recording, Theodore Kerensis conducting Musica Aeterna. And you may recall, if you've been a regular listener of Music Class here on ABC Classic, that Stravinsky's Rite of Spring was the subject of our first term this year in 2026. Old episodes do occasionally reappear on ABC Listen, so it's always worth keeping an eye on the app and just catching those episodes as and when they reappear. So bassoon up really high in that excerpt. We're going to go and revisit Berlioz again, and in fact exactly the same moment. We used this a second ago to understand the sound of the E-flat clarinet. This same moment from the fifth movement, Alistair, you were saying something interesting about the bassoon part for this.
1: Oh, yeah, this part is a real beast. It's very difficult.
0: And it's regularly an excerpt in orchestral auditions,
1: yeah,
0: is that right?
1: Yeah, orchestral auditions where, you know, the librarian puts together a little booklet of all the really nasty bits. I hasten to say that I don't select the nasty bits.
0: There's not a nasty bone in your body.
1: No, you're very kind. this one's always on it. It's a pig.
0: E-flat clarinet first. And it's not just one bassoon, is it?
1: Four of them, I think.
0: Berlioz, what were you thinking? Bottle little, bottle little, bottle little.

0: Yeah, I mean, Berlioz makes me break out in a sweat anytime I see Symphonie Fantastique on a program as well, because the second movement, the ball scene, is an orchestral excerpt for the harp. Often it's equally challenging. Well, I don't play bassoon, so I can't say that with any certainty, but...
1: Well, you know, it makes it onto the excerpt book. It's not very nice.
0: No, that's exactly right. So the bassoon, this really characterful instrument, and I thought just to round out this section on woodwind and orchestration, turning to Bartok, because one of the movements from his concerto for orchestra, actually, it's quite folksy, and he marches the animals, sorry, he marches the instruments.
1: You said it, not me.
0: In pairs, as if to the ark.

0: Bartók's Concerto for Orchestra, a wonderful orchestral showcase. The second movement, Dance of the Couples, conducted by Georg Scholti with the Chicago Symphony Orchestra. And you heard pairs of bassoons and flutes and oboes and trumpets and really sort of a survey of lots of the instruments that we've already talked about.
1: Exactly.
0: So from Bartók to Brahms. Now, Brahms, you told me, Alistair, something interesting. As I understand it, he had access to all of the brass instruments that we've already talked about from top to bottom, trumpet, French horn, trombone, tuba. They were all basically the same as they are today-ish.
2: Yeah, but yeah, basically the same.
0: And the woodwind instruments, as
2: again,
0: we know them,
2: yeah,
0: more or less the same.
2: More or less the same. I mean, the instrument that you hear in the Sydney Symphony Orchestra is a more evolved version of what Brahms had, but it's basically the same thing.
0: Right, but he was making interesting choices with his orchestration within the wind section.
2: Yeah, he did. The symphonies. Okay, so the second symphony is scored for two flutes, two oboes, two clarinets, two bassoons, which is, you know,
0: pairs
2: standard.
0: Pairs
2: of winds. We called it double wind.
0: Mm-hmm.
2: And then four horns, two trumpets, three trombones, tuba, which, again, is a pretty standard brass section.
0: Mm-hmm.
2: But the other three symphonies, so the first, the third, and the fourth, are scored for two flutes, two oboes, two clarinets, two bassoons, plus contrabassoon.
0: Right.
2: Four horns, two trumpets, three trombones, no tuba.
0: So the bottom end of the brass section, he translated that onto the contrabassoon?
2: Yeah, he's sort of thinking it as, well, I think it's about the versatility of the bassoon section generally, actually, is that the low end of the brass slash wind section, he thinks, no, actually, I think I prefer the contrabassoon. Really interesting. When one day, again, when I was at the MSO, I was putting the music on the stand, and it was not long after we'd appointed a new principal contrabassoon, Brock Imerson. He's still there.
0: Yeah.
2: And I'm listening to this sound, and I'm thinking, what is that? And it's Brock warming up, and I'm going, ah, you know, this beautiful, smooth, mellow, low
0: dexterous,
2: exactly.
0: Yeah.
2: And it's like, now I understand why Brahms did that.
0: Let's just clarify, he wasn't writing for Brock Imerson. The two never met.
2: Well, if he is, then Brock holds his 148 years extremely well.
0: You're listening to Music Class. We've got, I think, enough time to talk about the last

0: section of a symphony orchestra, and that is the string section, violins, violas, cellos, double basses. Alistair, how would you describe the function of a string section?
1: Now, there's a wonderful quote in one of these orchestration books, and I could not find it. I looked through all of the ones I've got, so it must be one that I don't have. Mm-hmm. And it's something like this: for the composer, the strings are the tireless servant, because they don't, you know, you can't have the brass playing all the time, their faces will fall off. You can't have the woodwinds playing all the time, their faces will fall off too. The strings, you can have them playing for
0: a whole Wagner
1: opera. Yep, which they do.
0: And they do it well. Yes, that's true.
1: They do it well, and their arms hurt like hell at the end, but, you know.
0: Yeah. So, I mean, the strings as a section, often they carry the melody, but they do also often carry the accompaniment from within the section as well, or they accompany a solo wind instrument or something like that. So they are, as a section, incredibly versatile. And as you say, they've got stamina to burn.
1: Stamina to burn, exactly. Yep. And, you know, and they're totally self-contained in a way, you know, historically, and, you know, you think back from the very earliest origins of orchestral writing, is the core of that is the string family.
0: I think we could probably do a whole music class just on the string family, actually, and the evolution of the string section of an orchestra. I mean, it's sort of self-evident when you look at the different ensembles around the country and around the world. We have the Australian Chamber Orchestra, which is a core body of string players. We have the Melbourne Chamber Orchestra, which is, again, a core body of string players. Same with Camerata in Brisbane and elsewhere. So composers have taken writing for the strings and isolated it in a sense to explore the colour that these instruments can create, to explore the range that they have, both in pitch from bottom in the double bass to top in the violins, but also the range of dynamic that they can have, because soft to loud for a full string section is huge, isn't it?
1: Huge difference, yeah.
0: Yeah.
1: Yeah.
0: All right, just as an example of a composer who wrote for a string section the same piece twice.
1: He did.
0: Fauré. Tell us about his Requiem.
1: So he wrote it a few times, actually. There's a few different bits where it sort of crystallised. But the first version, really, is 1893, which is for quite small orchestra and organ, and it was designed for performance in church. And then he was prevailed upon by his publishers to expand it for a larger symphony orchestra, which he did, and that's the one that you'll hear in the concert hall most times. The interesting thing about both of these is that he doesn't do very much with the violins. It's all violas.
0: Yeah. So, in fact, in the first version, if I got this right, there is no violin section. There's just a sole violinist.
1: It's a solo violinist, and it plays in one movement, and that's it.

0: So I hear lots of strings, Alistair, but you're telling me that in this version, this 1893 version, there's only one violin. You can hear that solo violin very clearly.
1: Yeah, there it goes down.
0: And otherwise the highest voice of the strings is the violas.
1: Is the violas, yeah. It's double basses, cellos divided, violas divided.
0: And when you say divided, you mean?
1: I mean, instead of they're just playing one single line, there's a first viola and a second viola, there's a first cello and a second cello.
0: Right, so within the section there are a couple of different parts.
1: Yeah, yep. And this wonderful, you know, chocolatey sound that this ensemble has.
0: Mm.

Of all the different requiems, Faure, Durufle, Brahms, Verdi, each of them, I think, very different in style. For me, Faure's is the most consoling. It is the kindest, gentlest honouring of grief of all of them, not the sort of theatrical dramatics and rage.

0: age of Verdi, Mozart, his Requiem also. I wonder if his omission of the violins has anything to do with that.
1: It's a very interesting...
0: I'm not anti-violin by any means.
1: It's an interesting question, isn't it? I think he just had a very idiosyncratic sense of orchestral colour, and I think that that's where he dreamed up this, you know, let's be honest, this quite unusual ensemble. I mean, wonderful, but very unusual ensemble.
0: To have no violins
1: other than one.
0: I imagine it's probably quite popular with orchestral violinists that they finally get
1: the night off, yeah.
0: All right, so that was Philippe Hervéguer directing the ensemble music Oblique, La Chapelle Royale and the Petit Chanteur de Saint-Louis in the 1893 version, just a single violin. So then you said Fauré was invited by his publishers to reorchestrate it. They just wanted more exposure for the piece? What was the rationale?
1: I assume so, yeah, just more exposure for the piece. So he added woodwind instruments, which hadn't been there in the original version. He added some more brass. I think from memory there's two horns in 1893 and there's four horns in 1900. It's a very strange piece because there's not a single bar where the whole orchestra plays together. And the other thing that he did, he added a full violin section. So when you have, you know, a symphony orchestra doing it, you will still have 16 first violins and 14 second violins on stage. They only play one line, and they play what we've just heard in the Sanctus, and then he gives them some extra parts which aren't in the 1893 version in the later movements, but it's not particularly individual stuff.
0: Right. So you're telling me when you say they're only playing one line, all 30 violinists are playing the same thing?
1: Yep.
0: That sounds a little top-heavy to me.
1: My personal preference is for the 1893 version, to be honest.
0: Okay, well, then just block your ears for a second. Here's Harry Christophers and the Academy of St Martin in the Fields with the 16. And I hope you'll be able to distinguish the difference between a single violin playing that melodic line in the Sanctus and here, the whole section.

0: Harps in that are very, it's a good harp piece, that one.
1: It is a great harp piece. And we haven't even had a chance to talk about the harp or the piano in the context of the orchestra and orchestration. I think I'm going to extend now, get it in your dance card for next year, 2027, Alistair. Will you come back to music class and keep exploring these?
0: Oh, yes, please.
1: Instruments? Fantastic. Let's just talk very briefly before the final bell rings about colour in the strings, because you've brought a great example of something that might not be apparent to people just watching an orchestra on stage. There's four strings on string instruments, each of them tuned slightly differently to each other, violins to violas to cellos to basses. Basses have five strings sometimes.
0: Sometimes they do, yep.
1: And they sound open when the fingers don't get put down on the fingerboard. And is it closed when the fingers are on the fingerboard?
0: Stopped, yeah. Stopped. Closed, okay. Would make sense. Yeah, stopped. Yeah. stopped usually.
1: Open and stopped. And so why would a composer give instructions like Rimsky-Korsakov does in this piece in particular?
0: The sound of the open string is quite different to the sound of the stopped string. And the idea is that, you know, you want to make the colour as consistent as possible. And so string players basically don't play open strings unless they're told to. And
1: right.
0: So what Rimsky does in this example is he has them alternating between the E string on the violin, which is the top string and the most brilliant string.
1: Mm-hmm.
0: He has them alternating between stopped and open, and you can hear the difference quite starkly.

I see what you mean. It almost sounds like there's like a marauding band of mandolinists have made their way onto stage. Here comes the open string. 3, 2, 1, go. And stopped. Yeah. Closed.

0: The first movement of Rimsky-Korsakov's Capriccio Espagnol. I have an almost Pavlovian response to that piece, Alistair. It was one of the pieces that the Australian Youth Orchestra performed on tour last century through Europe, and I was the bright-eyed, bushy-tailed 17-year-old harpist behind the instrument. And there's a harp cadenza, I think it's in the fourth movement or something. So already by this point, and I can feel it now, my heart rate is so elevated.
1: I can see the bullets that you're sweating.
0: Oh, it's such a fabulous orchestral, explosion of colour, Capriccio Espagnol, and that was Maris Jansons with the London Philharmonic Orchestra in that recording. There is clearly so much more to explore here, Alistair, and just by way of, you know, we had a lot of questions in after last week's music class in which you appeared, this from Leonie and Ranelagh in Tassie. I'd love to know how often a piano is introduced other than in a concerto. So that's a question that we can save up for 2027.
1: Yes. Yeah, I like piano in the orchestra. That's one of my favourite colours.
0: Yeah, so good. And you heard him say it here, folks, in the music class classroom. Alistair McKean has given a commitment to come back to music class. Alistair, thank you so much for dropping by. Would you like to do the honours?
1: I'd be delighted, Jen. Class dismissed.
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4: Now, if you like science fiction, but you're not quite so sure about big, green-eyed, multi-limbed, tentacled aliens from outer space, if you like your science fiction a little bit more plausible, a little bit more grounded in logic, maybe even grounded in science, well, I have a show for you today. It is a show for hard sci-fi films.

soundtracks, as the genre is known as. That is really science fiction for those who maybe aren't quite so keen on Vulcans and Jedi and lightsabers. I've got really such a great lineup of films and soundtracks today. I've got Eternal Sunshine, I've got Contact, Arrival, Moon, and Children of Men. But I want to start off with a film that has a very special place in my heart. I saw it when I was young, impressionable, and falling in love with the movies. The composer is Michael Nyman, and the movie is Gattaca.

Michael Nyman's music for Gattaca, really just an artful and magnificent soundtrack, I think. One of a kind, despite it sounding very much like Michael Nyman. I think it really was one of the first soundtracks that I ever heard as a much younger man that didn't telegraph its emotions. It's music that is filled with emotions, absolutely. But if I asked you to describe what that emotion was, I think it's difficult to exactly tie it down and pinpoint it. It's complicated. It's not straightforward. And it's a great soundtrack for a great movie. Gattaca is all about a sinister future filled with eugenics. Great performances by Jude Law and Ethan Hawke and Uma Thurman. I'm playing you soundtracks from hard sci-fi movies today here on ABC Classic. That is, science fiction movies that are a little bit based in reality and logic rather than spectacle and special effects. My next soundtrack for you is also such a great movie and such a great score. It is a little bit more recent. It is Arrival from 2016, a moving and brilliant movie with a great soundtrack by Johan Johansson, all about what it might take to communicate with aliens.

What a soundtrack. That is composer Johan Johansson's masterpiece, I think, really, as far as I'm concerned. His soundtrack for Arrival, which makes use of extended avant-garde techniques and Morse code-like phrases in those voices. One of those singers, actually, is Hilde Gunnadottir, who wasn't quite famous at that point in 2016, but would go on to win an Academy Award for Best Original Score herself. Tape loops, all these wonderful sound effects in the Arrival soundtrack. A really terrific film as well. Gosh, I'm really just singing the praises of these movies, but they really are that good. And there is a more recent entry into the hard sci-fi canon, the serious sci-fi movies that I'm playing you soundtracks for today here on ABC Classic. It is composer Daniel Pemberton and Project Hail Mary.

Adventurous music from composer Daniel Pemberton for Project Hail Mary, a recent and one of the biggest entries into the serious sci-fi subgenre. It's released this year in 2026 and is still one of the highest grossing films of the year. So there is really a big audience out there for a serious sci-fi film. And now to yet another one of my film favourites for you today. Really, I just am racking them up. This is from 1997. It's a film that I think has got almost a bit of a cult following. It was written by Carl Sagan, the super famous and super loved American astronomer, science communicator. There's something beautiful about this movie, I think. It stars Jodie Foster, and the soundtrack is by Alan Silvestri.

such a beautiful moment in Contact, where Jodie Foster's character, she's a astronomer turned, I guess, astronaut of sorts, goes on a bit of a journey. And she says that instead of her, they should have sent a poet. It's just such a wonderful moment in that movie. Such a wonderful moment in cinema. That's Contact, and the music is by Alan Silvestri. What a great serious science fiction movie that is. And I described it here on ABC Classic moments ago as a cult favourite. But look, if Contact is a cult favourite, then I don't know what to say about my next movie, which fits into the same genre and is beyond cult favourite. It is Eternal Sunshine of the Spotless Mind. The soundtrack is by John Bryon.

0: John Bryon, only occasionally known for his film music, probably still best known for being a songwriter and really a producer for some of the biggest pop acts going around, especially in the early 2000s. But that's his music there for a film called Eternal Sunshine of the Spotless Mind, which really is, I think, these days pretty much definitively a classic. But if you haven't seen it, it's a serious sci-fi movie in the sense that it explores the aftermath of a broken relationship through the lens of the sci-fi technology that allows you to erase your former partner from your memories.
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0: I am playing you music from serious science fiction movies, hard sci-fi today here on Screen Sounds. And I tell you what, I love a lightsaber and a pointy-eared alien as much as the next fella. In fact, let's be honest, probably more than the next fella. But I tell you what, I'm having just an enormously good time today with you playing these soundtracks. Already several of my favourites, Gattaca, Arrival and Contact. Next up is a really unsettling movie, almost like a space horror, but it's not really like it's not gory or anything like that. It's just unsettling. It's called Moon, and it's about a man who

who experiences a bit of a crisis after being solo on the moon after 3 years when he discovers, well, something a little bit too familiar. The music is by Clint Mansell.

Clint Mansell's music for Moon. Very intriguing movie, directed by Duncan Jones, or better known as the son of David Bowie. I'm playing you serious sci-fi soundtracks here on ABC Classic today. And a really great one from 2014 is Ex Machina. Alicia Vikander plays a humanoid robot who probably, let's face it, is smarter than any of the men in the movie, played by Oscar Isaac and Donald Gleason. The soundtrack is by Ben Salisbury and Jeff Barrow.

Ben Salisbury and Jeff Barrows, music for Ex Machina. Now, I have been playing you music for serious science fiction movies here on ABC Classic today, and a lot of those movies, admittedly, are more recent, or at least since the year 2000. Hard sci-fi has been a pretty popular genre since then. But now I want to take you all the way back to 1972. That's right, pre-Star Wars science fiction, and to a pretty strange movie that I really love called Silent Running. This is a very self-serious science fiction movie starring the great Bruce Dern as an astronaut who is tasked with looking after floating deep space greenhouses, I guess, with Earth's forests in them, or what remains of them after they've gone extinct. It's directed by a man called Douglas Trumbull, and you might not know his name necessarily, but you would know his work because outside of directing this movie, he created the special effects for 2001, for Close Encounters, and for Blade Runner. So pretty good going, Douglas Trumbull. The soundtrack for Silent Running, which is on the whole an endearingly odd movie, I would say. It's got a couple of Joan Baez numbers in there on the soundtrack, but the original score is by actually an orchestrator and a collaborator of Joan Baez for a number of years, a man who did comedy classical music under the name P.D.Q. Bach. It is Peter Schickele.

Music for the 1972 eco sci-fi movie Silent Running, an underrated film in my view, with a soundtrack by Peter Schickele, or otherwise known as PDQ Bach, his classical humorous pseudonym, the youngest and oddest of the 20-odd children of J.S. Bach, as he described him. I am playing you serious science fiction music here on Screen Sounds today. Hard sci-fi, as they are sometimes called. Now, earlier in the show, I played you probably the latest and biggest entry in this subgenre, which is Project Hail Mary from earlier this year. It's based on a novel by Andy Weir. And before that, about 10 years earlier, we had another entry into this subgenre of serious sci-fi based on another novel by Andy Weir. This is The Martian from 2015, a film where Matt Damon, as he seems to be wont to do, expends a lot of energy trying to get home, this time from Mars.

Harry Gregson Williams and his music for The Martian. Probably a very apt film for the serious science fiction, or at least hard sci-fi film genre that I've been playing you music from all today here on ABC Classic. I've got time for just one more entry into this really fascinating subgenre of sci-fi movies. And it has to be, I think, what is now thought of as one of the great films of this century so far. Directed by Alfonso Cuarón, it is Children of Men, based on the P.D. James short story and with a miraculous soundtrack by not usually a film composer, but a choral religious composer, John Taverner.

0: One of the most extraordinarily spiritual pieces of music written for a film this century so far, Fragments of a Prayer by John Taverner, written for Children of Men. An incredible film that, well, apart from anything, when it was released back in 2006, looked to the year 2027 as the dystopian future. One thing that I hope it did not get correct. Thanks for joining me today. My name's Dan Golding. I'll be back with more Screen Sounds next week here on ABC Classic.
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3: This week, I'm throwing down the gauntlet. I want you to decide who your favourite singers are of all time, the best opera singers. Who would you choose? This week and next, Warner Whiteford and I have chosen 25 singers who we think are pretty much up there in the stratosphere of best of all time. So have a listen. Let me know if your faves make the list. This first voice might raise an eyebrow because it's the voice of the countertenor Philippe Jaroussky, channeling the greatest ever castrato singer, Carlo Broschi, Farinelli to you and me, who we can't sadly bring back on the opera show this week. But this is his tribute album. Basically, he's singing arias that were written especially for Farinelli by Nicola Porpora, with whom he built up a father-son relationship. This is his opera Polifemo, all about the giant man-eating Cyclops. But Jaroussky is taking the role of Acis, the mortal, you'll remember, who falls in love with Galatea.

And that's the phenomenally agile voice of countertenor Filip Jaruzelski, recorded there with the Venice Baroque Orchestra, Andrea Macon directing. Arias by Porpora, many of them written for the great Farinelli. That opera was written in London in 1735 and starred both Farinelli and another great castrato, Senesino. And by the way, next time you visit the National Gallery of Victoria, go up to level 2. There's a fabulous portrait of Farinelli and friends by Jacopo Amigoni. We're going to be jumping about a bit on the opera show this week as I feature the first batch of the best opera singers of all time. And we're jumping now from the Baroque to Verismo, a great recording of Mascagni's Cavalleria Rusticana, made in 1957, over a week. Those were the days. Renata Tebaldi as Santuzza and the great Swedish tenor Jussi Björling as Turiddu. A tenor with a voice loved forever for its great beauty and clarity. They didn't work together a lot, but Björling really admired Tebaldi, saying once that being on stage with her was like singing with two sopranos. Such was the amplitude of her tone.

none before.

Surely those two are up there in your pantheon of top 25 singers of all time. Renata Tabaldi as Santuzza and as Turiddu, the Swedish tenor Jussi Björling. With that excellent Maggio Musicale Fiorentino Orchestra, conducted by Alberto Erede, who presided expertly over a number of thrilling blood and guts renditions of operatic favourites in the 50s for Decca. This is The Opera Show. Mary Nicholson with you. And it's time, I think, to hear a legendary baritone who had charisma in spadefuls on stage with his flowing grey locks, even before he sang a note. The voice was to die for. He first hit the headlines when he won the Cardiff Singer of the World competition in 1989, pipping Bryn Terfel at the post in the famous Battle of the Baritones. Yes, Dmitrio Vorostovsky, who excelled in many virtuosic bel canto and Verdi roles, but I think will always be remembered primarily for his Russian roles. He was one of the great Onegins, and here we're going to hear him as the lonely Prince Yeletsky in Queen of Spades. The luckless prince who's in love with Lisa, but falls foul of the desperate Hermann. It's one of the tragic moments of calm in the whole opera.

The voice of the late Siberian baritone Dmitri Vorostovsky as Prince Yeletsky in Tchaikovsky's Pique Dame, or The Queen of Spades, recorded live in Vienna in 1999, hugely popular in that house. He first appeared in Puritani in 1994, the Viennese press going berserk, describing him as the velvet voice from Siberia, the gentle Siberian tiger, the Russian stimulant. I think something was lost in translation there. But he came to a tragic end, died of cancer in 2017, aged just 55. Well, singers don't get any more legendary than Enrico Caruso. Born 1873 in Naples, a star of Italian and American opera houses, and of course one of the first great singers to make commercial recordings until his death in 1921. He made over 240 recordings in all, many of which became international bestsellers. Let's catch up with him in the studio here with Nellie Melba, March 1907.

That's pretty special, isn't it, to be able to hear voices recorded over 120 years ago. We heard there from Enrico Caruso and Nellie Melba. The pair had a strong box office draw on both sides of the Atlantic, but this was the only time they recorded together. I don't know why. Interesting, too, that female singers didn't fare as well as men in the recording studio in the pre-electric age. And Melba's very ethereal vocal quality made it difficult to capture, but we did hear her there, floating a high C at the end of that great aria from Puccini's La Bohème. Well, today on The Opera Show, Mary Nicholson with you on ABC Classic, the best sopranos, the magical mezzos, the heroic tenors, and a mighty Barry Hunk or two, as we have a look at who are the best opera singers of all time. And coming up at 9 o'clock, I'm taking you to La Scala, a recent production, a new production, and recently recorded Bizet's Carmen, everybody's favourite opera. It's hard not to resist. Clémentine Margain, the French mezzo, takes the title role. You'll hear Vittorio Grigolo as Don José. Giorgi Manoshvili is Escamillo, the bullfighter. And the director designate of La Scala, Myung-Woon Chung, is in the pit. Hope you can stay on for that. Well, we have to have something Wagnerian on The Opera Show this week, and I've narrowed it down to sopranos. Would it be Deborah Voigt, Nina Stemm? Oh my goodness, we're spoilt for choice, aren't we? What about Kirsten Flagstadt or Christa Ludwig? Or more recently, Lisa Davidson? But we've settled on Birgit Nilsson, widely regarded as the finest Wagnerian soprano of her time. We're heading to Bayreuth, where she made her debut as Elsa in Lohengrin in 1959 and returned regularly to sing there until 1970, performing other roles like Sieglinde, Brünnhilde, and Isolde.

0: The unmistakable voice of Wagnerian soprano Birgit Nilsson there at the Bayreuth Festival in August 1966, the orchestra conducted by Carl Böhm. A reminder of how her voice was like a laser beam. A singer who never took herself seriously, had an infectious laugh, and she was a great practical joker, as I've related on occasion. She didn't like the moniker Prima Donna and described herself, a little like Dolly Parton really, as a working soprano, pointing often to her early outdoor life on a Swedish farm, all that fresh air, as part of her success story. And of course, who can forget her Brunhilde in the John Culshaw Scholte Ring recording, my goodness, and all her recordings she made of Wagner for London Decca, mostly under Scholte's baton. What a legacy.
1: Tamara Anatoslowska here. Come with me as I delve into the archives for three special BBC Proms episodes of Duet. Hear from violinist Simona Lamsma, Sydney Philharmonia Choir's Brett Waymark, and renowned French cellist Gauthier Capuzon. All are taking to the BBC Proms stage this season. You can hear them all on Duet, Sundays at 8 p.m, or catch up anytime on ABC Listen.
0: Thanks very much, Tamara. Looking forward to that, and also to bringing you three opera performances from the Proms on Saturday nights. I'll give you the details after Carmen from La Scala at 9 o'clock tonight. Mary Nicholson with you on ABC Classic, and this week on The Opera Show, you have to decide who your favourite singers of all time are. We're canvassing them this week and next. Let me know, 0437 236 777. Right now, though, I'm taking you to a massive concert given at the Lincoln Center in New York in 1981, just before they gave their famous concerts in the Sydney Opera House. I think you'll know these people. Joan Sutherland as Gioconda, Marilyn Horne as Laura, and Luciano Pavarotti as Enzo in Ponchielli's La Gioconda. Gioconda has sacrificed her love for Enzo as a gesture of thanks to Laura, and here gives her blessing as the lovers flee and she's left to face her unhappy future.

Yes, the applause says it all. Very special. The trio from Act 4 of Ponchielli's La Gioconda with Joan Sutherland as Gioconda. She learned that trio for the concert. Marilyn Horn, who'd never sung Laura on stage before, and Enzo Luciano Pavarotti, who debuted the role in 79 for San Francisco Opera with Richard Bonning there conducting. Reminds me to ask you if you managed to catch La Stupenda, the centenary gala put on by Opera Australia in the Sydney Opera House recently. We are going to be broadcasting it for you on ABC Classic in the future. But I wanted to pay tribute to soprano Jessica Pratt, who in her

her own inimitable way brought to life Dame Joan with her own approach to several of the great mad scenes from Bel Canto opera. Brava, brava, Jessica Pratt. Well, some have described this next soprano as a falcon soprano, so her voice is closer to a mezzo in tone, but she has a dramatic soprano voice throughout the range. She brought a noble presence and glorious voice to a series of Greek and Roman princesses, queens and mythological figures in opera, people like Dido and Phaedra and Ariadne. There is a kingdom. This is where she's in full despair from being left by her lover Theseus, describing the land of death where she wants to go to escape her pain. The singer, Jessie Norman.

In her day, too few black opera singers achieved worldwide stardom, but she certainly did. Jessie Norman there as Strauss's Ariadne, with the Gewandhaus Orchestra conducted by Kurt Mazur, with whom she also recorded those four last songs. Oh, I was reading an interview in the New York Times where she answered questions about her reading habits. The last book, she says, that made her cry was the one she read when she was 11, the autobiography of Marian Anderson. My Lord, what a morning. Oh, I'm going to cry now. Forgive me. Let's have a bit of fun. Two for the price of one again. This time they're not killing each other, though, as they did in Tosca. La Divina Maria Callas and Tito Gobbi as Rosina and Figaro in Rossini's The Barber of Seville.

0: questo col biglietto.
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The duet from Act One of Rossini's The Barber of Seville with Maria Callas and Tito Gobbi. She was best known for her tragic and dramatic roles, but as the recording producer for Decca, Walter Legg, said of that complete recording of Barber, comedy brushed her with its wing. Don't you love it? How are you going with your top 25? Let me know, the usual text line number. But we're going to finish with the celebrated Welsh-based baritone, one of the great voices of our time, Sir Bryn Terfel. He is the complete package, isn't he? He's got an electric stage presence, talk about charm and personality, and that in part is why he's become a favourite of opera houses all over the world and with golfing musicians wherever he travels. Here he is in scene one of Verdi's Falstaff, planning to seduce the two merry wives and then delivering a lecture to his two ruffian sidekicks about honour, honour amongst thieves.

tornare a voi, furfante. 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

0: And for our finale to the Opry Show this week, one of my top picks for the top 25 singers of all time, the Welsh-based baritone Bryn Terfel, one of his signature roles, Verdi's Falstaff. So you've heard 14 stars this week. That means 11 more next time in part two. Let me know. And I'll be also paying tribute to the late great Romanian soprano who died recently, Ileana Cotrubaș. I'm Mary Nicholson. My thanks to Warner Whiteford for the music and to you for listening. Carmen is next.
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0: And I hope you're dressed to impress tonight, because shortly we're joining the Glitterati at La Scala in Milan. It's a recent performance of Bizet's famous tale of passion, betrayal and murder, Carmen, and a new production to boot by Damiano Micheletto. In the title role, you'll be hearing Clementine Margain as Escamillo, the toreador Giorgio Manoshvili, and as Don José, Vittorio Grigolo, with the next music director of La Scala, Myung-Woon Chung, in the pit. Carmen is one of the most frequently performed operas in the entire repertoire, but it had a very difficult gestation. Bizet himself put forward the idea of Prosper Mérimée's novel as a subject to the opera comique, and surprisingly, they accepted. But the long rehearsal period was difficult. Plenty of objections, not just to aspects of the story, but also Bizet's music. The orchestra in the early 19th century objected to the scoring. They said it was beyond their reach. And the chorus couldn't act to save themselves and apparently, quote, stuck together like a flock of sheep. Then one of the theatre directors objected to Carmen's blatant sexuality and her readiness to discard men like plucked flowers. And then the rowdy women's chorus, the cigarette girls and gypsies who both fight and, shock horror, smoke on stage. And of course, to have Carmen murdered on stage was a bridge too far. It had never happened before at the Opera Comique. Well, eventually the singers, the stars of the premiere production who loved the new opera, threatened to withdraw from the production if any changes were made. And Carmen premiered in March 1875. Interestingly, despite the outrage from many in the press and many in the audience, it wasn't a total failure. Companies would be very happy with these stats. It ran for 45 performances that year and further performances the following year, sustained in part by its reputation as a shocker and the appalling misfortune of being

Izet's death on the night of the 33rd performance, the 3rd of June, 1875. The opera's success since is surely due to the stark realism of the story and its risque morality. Gypsies were outsiders in Europe, living on the fringes, and as such, fascinating but scary too, as they dealt in the dark arts. But above all, poor Bizet, who died thinking he'd created another failure, created a roller coaster ride of hit numbers, imaginatively orchestrated, that have us on the edge of our seats humming along. And of course, there's the title role, always a lure and a challenge for great singing actresses. So let's head off to Seville. As always, the full synopsis is available on the ABC Classic website. Just hop on and navigate your way to the Saturday Night at the Opera homepage. Carmen is in four acts. Enjoy. Act 1.

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They're going to meet up at Lilas Pastures Tavern. Everybody's favourite opera, Bizet's Carmen, your Saturday night at the opera here at ABC Classic. Mary Nicholson with you, and a recent production from La Scala. After Act Two, when we take the interval break, I'll give you the full cast list. Meanwhile, it's all there on the ABC Classic website. Act Two is set in Lilas Pastures Tavern, with Carmen and her friends Frasquita and Mercedes singing of their gypsy life. Meanwhile, poor Don José has been put in prison for letting Carmen escape, but he's just been released. And of course, the glamorous bullfighter Escamillo will arrive and try to woo Carmen, but she still says she loves Don José.

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Yes, for Bizet's Gypsy Carmen, there's nothing sweeter than La Libertà, Liberty. You've just heard Acts 1 and 2 of Bizet's opera From La Scala. And at the end there, Don José has no choice but to desert and join Carmen and her pals. Tonight's production, recently recorded at La Scala, in fact in June this year, the cast headlined by French mezzo Clémentine Margain, with Vittorio Grigolo, the Italian tenor as Don José, and Giorgio Manoshvili is Escamillo. The plush orchestra of La Scala and the chorus with music director designate Myung Woon Chung in the pit. So on we go to Acts 3 and 4. I have to confess, this opera brings back great memories of my time at the Sydney Conservatorium, where I took part in a production memorably conducted by Richard Gill. Okay, Act 3, and the smugglers are making their way across a mountain pass, and by this time Carmen has tired of Don José and his jealous ways. She reads her fortune with her friends in the cards and draws the death card.

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0: And Don José realizes he can never possess Carmen, and at the end of Bizet's opera, stabs her to death, crying out, "You can arrest me, I killed her. Carmen, I adored you." In this production from La Scala, recorded in June this year, you heard Clémentine Margain in the title role. As Don José, Vittorio Grigolo, and as Escamillo, Giorgi Manoshvili. With the next music director of La Scala, Myung-Woon Chung, conducting the opera chorus and orchestra. It's such an ambiguous finale, I think. Is Don José victorious? He's punished an unfaithful lover, or has Carmen won the battle, gone to death, her death, still refusing to be his and give up the freedom she so values? Whatever the answer, the opera certainly shone a light on the challenges women faced at the end of the 19th century. And we can reflect too on what has changed and also what has stayed the same. Yes, the BBC Proms coverage begins next Friday night, opening night with the BBC Symphony Orchestra, as always. A mixed bag with Copland's Fanfare for the Common Man, An American in Paris, Ravel's Piano Concerto in G, Gerald Finzi's for St. Cecilia, and a new work by Josephine Stevenson, young female composer born in 1990. And following that on the Saturday night, so next Saturday, you'll be able to hear a rare outing for Weber's last opera, Oberon, at the Proms. The following week, it's Ariadne auf Naxos. And finally, I can't wait for the Berlioz Damnation of Faust. So, three operas for you coming up from this year's BBC Proms Festival.
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And that might have taken you by surprise. It's a version of an aria from the St. Matthew Passion you've possibly never heard of before, because it was played there by the young Dutch piano duo Lucas and Arta Jussen. They're touring Australia giving concerts in Sydney and Melbourne, and they're the Icon, or Icons, next Tuesday night at 7 o'clock.

And this is Mary Nicholson with you on ABC Classic on this Saturday evening. And that was the first of two pieces we're going to finish the hour with by female composers. Alice Mary Smith, 19th century English composer there, with her very beguiling Andante for clarinet and orchestra, the London Mozart players, Angela Malmsbury, the clarinetist, directed by Howard Shelley. And bringing you right back home now to A Mass Without Regrets. That's the title of this work by Brooke Shelley. She wrote it for her chorister friends at a time when she was doing her fourth year undergraduate work and when tonal music was acceptable again. Beautiful performance from the choir of St. James King Street in Sydney, directed by Warren Trevelyan-Jones.

And that was The Mass Without Regrets by Sydney composer Brooke Shelley, the choir of St James King Street, Sydney, directed by Warren Trevelyan-Jones. Mary Nicholson, wishing you well, let's finish the hour with some guitar music by Emilia Giuliani.

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2: Hello, we are floating through a sea of sounds tonight, from the bottom of the ocean all the way to the dramatic waterfalls of Scotland. And of course, music to help you get some rest, first from Max Richter and a little later from Nat Barch. But starting with a piece that's known for its emotional swirls, this is a popular piece by Ludovico Einaudi called Experience, except this time we're hearing it through the breathy, gentle sounds of the organ. Here is Anna Lapwood performing Experience.

keeping things calm and gentle tonight on ABC Classic. You just heard Dream 3 in the Midst of My Life, one of Max Richter's monumental pieces for deep rest and sleep. And just earlier was Experience by Ludovico Einaudi and performed by organist Anna Lapwood. We're moving to an old favourite now, Chopin's Raindrop Prelude for the piano, but this time it's reimagined in an atmospheric recording by Oliver Arnold and pianist Alice Sarah Ott.

Chopin's Raindrop Prelude for the piano, performed there by Alice Sarah-Ott, along with some gentle strings at the start of the recording from the Studio Quartet. You're listening to ABC Classic with me, Lolita Emmanuel, and if you're a night owl like me and for whatever reason need to work tonight, then I have something that'll keep you going. Here's ambient music from Johan Johansson, and it's called Heftapod B.

Snorri Hallgrímsson, finding comfort in familiar sounds and feelings. That's the inspiration for his piece, I Am Weary, Don't Let Me Rest. And just earlier, we were swept into outer space with Heptapod B, music by Johan Johansson for the sci-fi film Arrival. You're listening to ABC Classic, where Alexis French is bringing us back to Earth's atmosphere now. We're experiencing Scotland's mountains, waterfalls, and forests in the piece When the Bells Ring.

Alexis French performing the piano in all of its intimacy for his piece, When the Bells Ring. And Jazz Meets Lullaby for this next piece on ABC Classic. It's written by Nat Bartsch specifically to bring you a sense of comfort and rest at this very late hour. Here's the piece, Lights and Shadows.

A beautiful mix of brood and hopefulness from Aidas Evanson here on ABC Classic. That was the piece Dawn is Near, which you heard right after When the Bells Ring, a jazzy lullaby from Aussie composer Nat Bach. Two more pieces to go for tonight's Hour of Luminous, and they're all by Aussie artists. Belle Chen first. She's blending acoustic and electronic sounds to explore the deep sea.

Aussie multi-instrumentalist and composer Bel Chen performing The Diver into Moonspotting. You're listening to the last moments of Luminous here on ABC Classic, but don't worry, you can always catch up on your favourite episodes and tonight's episode on the ABC Classic website and on the ABC Listen app. For our last piece, two Aussie artists come together in true Luminous fashion. Here is the very ethereal Reflections, performed here by Jess Gillam and composed by Alex Baranowski.

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2: 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Lucas

0: That's music by Mozart. It was played on the forte piano, and the forte piano being sort of between the harpsichord and the piano in terms of being developed. It was played with leather hammers, not felt like the piano. 12 variations in C major on a menuet by J.C. 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
0: Some music for you by Carlos Salcedo, a composer who wrote a lot of music for the harp. He was a harpist himself. This is a concerto for harp and seven wind instruments, and the harpist is Alice Giles.

0: The Concerto for Harp and Seven Wind Instruments. That's music by Carlos Salcedo. And the harpist in that recording was Alice Giles with an ensemble of seven wind performers, conducted by Rowan Harvey Martin.
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1: Music by Matthew Heinzen. This is called The Rave and the Nightingale. It's a fantasy based on Schubert's Quartet No. 15, the first movement. And this is the Queensland Orchestra with the Goldner String Quartet. They're conducted by Robert Castiels.

0: Music by Matthew Heinsohn. That was called The Rave and the Nightingale, a fantasy based on Schubert's Quartet No. 15, the first movement. And the Queensland Orchestra and the Goldner String Quartet performed it in that ABC Classic recording. They were conducted by Robert Castiles.
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0: It's music now by Ray Lin that combines Chinese instruments and Western instruments. It's called Impressions of the Four Seasons.

0: Music by Ray Lynn. That was called Impressions of the Four Seasons. Ray coming into the ABC Brisbane studios to record that with his ensemble, a mix of instruments from Chinese traditional music and Western music.
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0: Well, we're off to the ballet, or at least a ballet section of an opera. This is the ballet music from Gustave III, or another name of it, Le Bal Masqué, and it's music by Daniel-François Esprit.

0: music by Aubert, Gustave III, or the Masked Ball, the ballet music played by the English Chamber Orchestra, conducted by Richard Bonning.
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0: Lucas Burns with you this morning. I hope you're enjoying the music in the, well, it's really the middle of the night, isn't it? Here's some music by Percy Grainger. This is often heard for band, right up my alley. This is a version, though, of Colonial Song for Piano. It's also called Sentimental Number One. It's music by Percy Grainger. It's played by the Percy Grainger expert, Penelope Thwaites.

music by Percy Grainger. That was Colonial Song, a piece played there by Penelope Thwaites at the piano. I've only ever heard that, I think, played by a band. It was also called Sentimental Number One. You're listening to ABC Classic. This is Night Music and music by Edward Elgar. This is his Symphony Number Two in E-flat. We often hear his Symphony Number One, that piece that took him 10 years to write. This is a different one. This is the second of his symphonies. It's played by the Royal Philharmonic Orchestra, conducted by Charles Mackerras.

0: Music by Edward Elgar, his second symphony, the symphony number 2 in E flat major, played there by the Royal Philharmonic Orchestra, conducted by Charles Mackerras.
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0: Here's some music by Nicholas Bannon. It's an ensemble for 6 guitars. It's played by the Perth Guitar Quartet. You need a couple more players. That is going to be Emily Hobday and Julius Yu joining the Perth Guitar Quartet for this music.

not night music, we're going to have some Dawn Chorus in about an hour's time, or just under an hour's time from now. But to continue with the music, this is by Peter Sculthorpe. It's Hillsong Numbers 1 and 2, the Goldner String Quartet performing.

the Goldner String Quartet, performing music by Peter Sculthorpe. They had a big collaboration, many years of collaborating with Peter Sculthorpe. That was Hillsong numbers 1 and 2. And this is Night Music on ABC Classic. This is music by John Cage. It's called In a Landscape, and it's from an album called Music of Calm in a Changing World. It's played by Marshall McGuire.

Marshall McGuire playing harp in music by John Cage. That was called In a Landscape. This is Night Music on ABC Classic. Some music by Daniel Walker to continue with. This is a piece called The Hooves of Fate. It's a work for voices. This is the Sydney Philharmonia Chamber Singers and Vox and the Sydney Philharmonia Choirs. They're conducted by Elizabeth Scott.

the Sydney Philharmonia Chamber Singers, Vox, and the Sydney Philharmonia Choirs performing that music by Daniel Walker. It was called The Hooves of Fate. This is Night Music on ABC Classic, and Alex Raineri, a Brisbane-based pianist, is performing this music by Melody Ertvest. This is called Danaid.

Alex Ranieri playing music by Melody at first. That was called Danade. Well, next on Night Music is some music for guitar. It's always lovely to hear guitar. It's just such a relaxing instrument. It must be, I'm sure it must be something to do with the way the sound waves vibrate, especially if you're seeing it live. This is music by Augustin Barrios. It's called Un Sueño en la Floresta. And Callum Henshaw is playing guitar.

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0: Lucas Burns with you this morning. Some music by Michael Dooley. This is called Epiphany. And not surprisingly, this movement of it's called The Awakening. It's Ensemble Liaison performing.

might be a different sort to what you're just doing. That was called The Awakening from Epiphany. Music by Michael Dooley. That was Ensemble Liaison performing. This is Night Music on ABC Classic. Music by Calvin Bowman now. Calvin Bowman being a pianist, organist and composer. This is a piece he wrote called Don Grant's Dragonfly. And Calvin's playing the piano in this

Music by Calvin Bowman, who was playing the piano in that recording. That was Don Grant's Dragonfly. This is Night Music on ABC Classic. We're going to have a little bit of brass band music now. It's very gentle. It's called the Choral Prelude to Abide With Me. Abide With Me being a hymn that many brass bands love to play. Brass bands playing hymns so well. It's just like an organ, really, isn't it? Lots of air going through brass tubes. This is music, or the Abide With Me is by Fred J. Allen. It's been arranged by Mark Ford, who's conducting the Q Band.

Some lovely tuba playing there in the bottom of the Q Band. That was conducted by Mark Ford, who arranged that choral prelude, Abide With Me, music by Fred J. Allen. You're listening to Night Music here on ABC Classic. I almost wanted to say Bandstand by listening to that recording of the Q Band. Lucas Burns with you for a few more minutes. Here's some music by Ross Edwards. This is Distant and Dreamy from the Sea Star Fantasy.

Bernadette Harvey playing the piano with that music by Ross Edwards. That was called Distant and Dreamy. It was the first movement of the Sea Star Fantasy. You're listening to Night Music here on ABC Classic. The final piece in this hour, before we head to Dawn Chorus, is by Thomas Tallis. It's called If Ye Love Me.

If Ye Love Me, music by Thomas Tallis. That was the Tallis Scholars, conducted by Peter Phillips. You're listening to ABC Classic. It's news time at 6 o'clock.

0: ABC News with Matt Eaton. Good morning. One Nation has pulled off a historic win in Western Australia, securing its first lower house seat in a closely watched state by-election. More from WA state political reporter Courtney Withers.
1: The party was confident leading into polling day and was celebrating early at its election party. One Nation's WA leader Rod Caddies claimed victory at 9:30 local time despite Labor not yet conceding. Candidate Luke Hertigen took aim in his victory speech.
2: They came with the big Labor machine and we marched right through it.
1: Speaking before the result was known, WA Premier Roger Cook said Labor candidate Georgia Tree had delivered a hell of a fight. The result will be seen as a significant blow for the party, which has been dominant in WA for nearly a decade, and an indicator of One Nation's ability to threaten Labor-held seats.
0: At least 680 people have been killed in the floods in Nepal and Tibet, and almost 3,000 are still missing as international tunnel experts join search efforts. ABC correspondent Natalie Whiting reports.
3: Search efforts are continuing in Nepal despite being interrupted at times by bad weather. For those still missing after the catastrophic floods that swept through the region on Wednesday, burying communities in mud and debris. Many of the hardest hit areas are still only accessible by air. There are ongoing flood risks, but Chinese authorities have said the risk from a lake that was forming upstream is easing, as it appears to be slowly leaking and shrinking in size. It's one of two being monitored. Chinese state media says tunnel experts have been sent to assist with rescue efforts in Nepal. A team from India is also offering similar expertise.
0: 37 people have been killed and dozens injured in Ukraine in an overnight Russian strike which triggered massive explosions at a warehouse outside the capital. The BBC's Dan Johnson has more.
4: Footage shows a series of explosions and large

plumes of smoke coming from the warehouse on the western edge of Kyiv. President Zelensky said it was hit by a Russian drone and that a care home had been damaged, along with a number of houses. The evacuation is still ongoing. The president said those who allowed this to happen must be held accountable and added there were regulations in place, meaning weapons should not be stored near residential areas. Kyiv has come under sustained

0: It'll be illegal to ride an e-bike or e-scooter in Queensland without a valid driver's licence. But hire operators are pushing for an exemption, as Claudia Williams explains.
1: Under the next stage of the Queensland Government's crackdown on e-bikes and e-scooters, riders will need to be at least 16 and hold at minimum a learner's licence. An equivalent interstate or international licence will also be accepted. But Will Peters from share scheme Lime Micromobility says he'd like to see an exemption for people riding a hired device.
2: The share schemes were caught in a bit of a political football here because we did see completely abhorrent behaviour from some people riding e-bikes.
1: Hire companies will have until March next year to take steps to verify the age and status of riders.
0: The NRL's top eight teams are now set after the North Queensland Cowboys defeated the West Tigers 24-10 in Townsville and the Dolphins beat the Roosters in Sydney last night. Brett Sprigg reports.
3: The Cowboys' 13th win of the season is enough to see them punch their ticket through to a finals campaign for a third time under coach Todd Payton. This win was marred by handling errors and they had to overcome a 10-8 deficit at halftime to score 16 straight points after the break. Two tries to Tom Chester, the highlight for the home side. Early out, the Dolphins upset the Roosters 26-12 at the Sydney Football Stadium. The loss further soured by an ankle injury to halfback Sam Walker. And on the Gold Coast, South Sydney beat the Titans 42-22. Brett Sprigg, ABC Sport.
0: Queensland's weather: isolated showers in eastern districts, tending scattered between the Sunshine Coast and 1770, and from Ingham to the Daintree. Dry and mostly sunny elsewhere. Cairns and Townsville, a top of 27, Mackay 24, Rockhampton 27, Bundaberg 25, Mount Isa 30. In the southeast, partly cloudy, some showers on the Sunshine Coast. Brisbane, a top of 25, Ipswich 26, Logan 24, the Gold Coast 23, Sunshine Coast 22, Toowoomba 21. ABC News.
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hello and welcome to your Dawn Chorus. Music coming to you from Western Australia. Some West Australian postcards. We're just listening to the beachside near the freight port. We're going to hear some more throughout the next hour, along with some classical music, including music by Fanny Mendelssohn, Louisa Truotha, which is a perfect soundtrack to go with the nature sounds. It's called Sweet Water. And also music by Clara Schumann. We're starting with music by Lombardini Siemens.

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2: We'll be right back.

Music by Pietro Mascagni. That was his opera Cavalleria Rusticana. We just heard the intermezzo. And the National Philharmonic Orchestra was conducted by Gianandrea Gavazzini. That brings us to the end of Dawn Chorus for this morning. I hope you've enjoyed the nature sounds and the classical music. 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It's 7 o'clock.

0: In this bulletin, One Nation wins a state by-election in Perth. Concerns about the coordination of search efforts in the wake of the Tibet-Nepal flash flood. And the Dolphins cement their spot in the NRL top four with an upset win over the Roosters. Good morning. ABC News, I'm Matt Eaton. WA Labor has been defeated in a state by-election seen as a litmus test for One Nation in the West. Here's WA state political reporter Courtney Withers.
1: Premier Roger Cook declared Labor would have to fight for its life at the start of the Secret Harbour by-election campaign, and the race had been neck and neck up until polling day. The seat was in Labor heartland, but the orange wave, fuelled in part by growing frustration with the major parties, proved difficult for the party to overcome. Mr Cook urged supporters at Labor candidate Georgia Tree's election party to use emotions of disappointment to work harder.
2: Seize those emotions and build on them. Let us galvanise us for the fight of the future.
1: Luke Hurtigan becomes the first One Nation candidate to hold the lower house seat in WA's parliament.
0: The husband of an Australian woman missing after the floods in Nepal and Tibet is calling for better coordination of search efforts in the border region. ABC correspondent Natalie Whiting reports.
3: Reshma Patel is among the Australians missing after catastrophic flooding on the Nepal-Tibet border. Based on phone records, her husband, Bhavan Patel, who has travelled to Kathmandu searching for answers, believes she had crossed into Tibet, and he's appealing to Australia, Nepal and China for urgent coordination and continued search efforts in the area. The husband of another woman in the group has made similar calls, asking for the Chinese government and local authorities to provide regular updates. One missing Australian woman, Cara Severino, has been located and collected by Australian officials after trekking out from an isolated area.
0: Well, Ms. Severino's discovery is being hailed as positive news in the midst of an immense tragedy. Jono Wakeley reports.
4: Cara Severino was found after maintaining contact with Australian consular officials who coordinated her location and travelled by four-wheel drive from Kathmandu to reach an accessible part of a trekking route. The 26-year-old from Sydney is now being taken to a safe location while her family has been notified. Foreign Minister Penny Wong spoke to Ms. Severino, who expressed her gratitude to Australian authorities. Senator Wong describes it as a rare piece of positive news amid a disaster that has brought immense loss and uncertainty. Senator Wong says there are still grave concerns for the 41 Australians.

0: Australians who remain unaccounted for.
1: More than 100 people gathered in the Sydney CBD last night for a candlelight vigil for those killed or missing. Members of Nepalese, Tibetan

0: Ukrainian President Volodymyr Zelensky says the depot near Ukraine's capital that exploded overnight when hit by a Russian airstrike stored shells, drones and other munitions. 37 people were killed. The BBC's Dan Johnson filed this report.
1: The rescue and recovery effort is still ongoing. More than 400 people have been evacuated from that neighbourhood, and the rescue teams are still working to assess exactly how many people have been hurt and killed. But it's not the first time that this sort of thing has happened, that an ammunition store has been attacked by the Russians, then causing a bigger explosion which has affected people's homes. But already that question being asked about why this was allowed to happen again. Kyiv has come under repeated Russian attacks over the past 2 days, with air raid sirens sounding roughly every 2 hours.
0: Israeli Prime Minister Benjamin Netanyahu has labelled recent settler attacks in the West Bank as criminal acts of violence and says they're harming Israel's standing in the world. More from Chelsea Hetherington.
2: Dozens of Israeli settlers have attacked the Palestinian village of Kusra, with eyewitnesses reporting the group surrounded and threw stones at a home while seven Palestinians were trapped inside. Mr. Netanyahu says the group interfered with Israeli forces and have harmed Israel's standing. One of the men in the house says when the Israeli military arrived at the scene to remove the rioters, they fired tear gas into the home and detained the residents inside while not detaining the settlers. The military has not made comments on those allegations. Violence by Israeli settlers towards Palestinians in the West Bank has persisted for years, often with little or no legal consequence, but recent months have seen a surge in attacks.
0: Voters in Iceland are casting their ballots in a referendum on whether to reopen talks on joining the European Union. Those opposed to EU membership fear the loss of political control to Brussels, particularly over Iceland's critical fishing industry, which would be opened up to other EU nations. Vice Chair of Icelandic Youth, Thorhilda Davidsdóttir Sobeck, says Iceland needs to align itself with Europe.
3: I think that we belong most with Europe. I think we share a lot of values of democracy and human rights. The US has been a historically very strong ally for Iceland. But like now with a new leadership, they're becoming a more unreliable, untrustworthy. You can't really know what they're going to do next.
0: Back home now, fire crews will carry out backburning today to contain bushfires burning in North Queensland and the Wide Bay Burnett. The Queensland Fire Department says the fires at Nome in Townsville and Doughboy near Gingin are both burning safely. No properties are under threat, but stay informed warnings remain in place. From tomorrow, the next stage of Queensland's tough new e-mobility laws will come into effect. Claudia Williams reports.
4: To use an e-bike or e-scooter in Queensland, riders will need to be at least 16 and hold at minimum a learner's licence. Those who can't drive due to a medical condition or disability can seek an exemption with a doctor's sign-off. However, Australian Medical Association Queensland President Erica Gannon says more clarity is needed on the guidelines and what is being asked of doctors.
5: GPs, specialists and neurologists have all expressed significant concerns and a reluctance to want to sign off on an exemption form.
4: Riders eligible for an exemption will have a 3-month grace period to comply.
0: A teenage boy has died in hospital days after an e-scooter crash in the Wide Bay Burnett. Emergency services were called to the single vehicle collision on Macrossan Street in Childers at about 6 o'clock on Wednesday night. The 13-year-old rider suffered critical head injuries and died in hospital yesterday. The ranger in charge of Mungatheri National Park, Queensland's slice of the Simpson Desert, is retiring after 3 decades in the role. Hannah Walsh reports.
6: For most people, the Simpson Desert is a bucket list wilderness to pass through, but for Elder Don Rowlands, it's home, the traditional land of the Wonkanguru Yalu Yandi people. Queensland section was declared national park in 1967, and Mr. Rowlands was employed as the first ranger in 1994. He quickly set about reshaping its future, pushing for the park to be recognised by its traditional name and becoming a leading advocate for native title recognition. Every day has been a balance of managing conservation, tourists and culture.
7: The uniform is why I get up in the morning.
6: He says working with the Queensland Parks and Wildlife Service gave him the freedom to care for country and talk about his heritage.
0: To sport now, and the NRL's top eight teams are set after the North Queensland Cowboys defeated the West Tigers 24-10 in Townsville.

0: and the Dolphins beat the Roosters in Sydney. Brett Sprigg reports.
1: The Cowboys' 13th win of the season is enough to see them punch their ticket through to a finals campaign for a third time under coach Todd Payton. This win was marred by handling errors and they had to overcome a 10-8 deficit at halftime to score 16 straight points after the break. Two tries to Tom Chester, the highlight for the home side. Early out, the Dolphins upset the Roosters 26-12 at the Sydney Football Stadium. The loss further soured by an ankle injury to halfback Sam Walker. And on the Gold Coast, South Sydney beat the Titans 42-22. Brett Sprigg, ABC Sport.
0: In the AFL, Carlton has continued its fairy tale resurgence under coach Josh Fraser, defeating Melbourne by 19 points to triumph in their wild card clash at the MCG. The victory sees Carlton progress to an elimination final against Geelong on Friday. Queensland's weather: isolated showers in eastern districts, tending scattered between the Sunshine Coast and 1770, and from Ingham to the Daintree, with heavier falls on the Cassowary Coast. Dry and mostly sunny elsewhere. Cairns, Townsville and Rockhampton are top of 27, Mackay 24, Bundaberg 25, Mount Isa 30. For the southeast, partly cloudy, a shower or two on the Sunshine Coast. Brisbane 25, Ipswich 26, Logan 24, the Gold Coast 23, Sunshine Coast 22, Toowoomba 21. ABC News.
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4: Hello, good morning to you this Sunday. How are you? I'm going to start you with some Bach. It's always the best way to start your day, isn't it? This one has a bit of pace to it. Shortly afterwards, I will be taking you to the movies. You're going to be going out to the American frontier with Kevin Costner. Does that give you a clue? But before that, let's get back to Bach. This is Bach putting the violas in the spotlight. He was a viola player himself. Now, violins so often get the main tune and the melody and have all the fun, but Bach decided the viola was where it was at for him on this, the sixth Brandenburg Concerto.

Ah, yes, there is the viola. In all its glory, Simon Murphy was on the viola, directing the new Dutch Academy there with the first movement of Bach's Brandenburg Concerto No. 6 in B-flat major. Good morning to you this Sunday as you listen to ABC Classic. I'm taking you off to the sweeping plains of the American frontier now with Kevin Costner. Now, this movie came out in 1990, if you can believe it, directed by Kevin Costner. It was his directorial debut. I think he won a couple of Oscars for it. Certainly the man who wrote the soundtrack, John Barry, won the Oscar for this sweeping score. It's Dances with Wolves.

Do you remember the movie? Of course, starring Kevin Costner too. I mentioned he was the director. He was the star of it also. Dances with Wolves. That was John Dunbar theme. So the theme for Costner's character by the composer John Barry. The Hollywood Bowl Orchestra performing it for you there, conducted by John Mosseri. Now an ABC classic, a violin sonata from a female composer who was all but forgotten until recently, which is sad because, I mean, she died in 1875. So there have been hundreds of years to enjoy her astoundingly brilliant music. Her name is Louise Franck. At one stage, she was professor of piano at the Paris Conservatoire. And this is her violin sonata number 2.

the kind of piece that makes you want to rush out and just hear everything Louise Franck has ever composed, doesn't it? That was the third movement of her second violin sonata, and you heard Gaëtan Prévost on

on the violin with Laurent Cabasso on piano. Some Brahms now on ABC Classic this Sunday morning. It's not quite 7:30, 2 minutes to go yet. Stay in bed if you so wish and pretend you're Brahms, spending his summer in the spa town in the middle of Germany called Wiesbaden. And he had this little studio apartment looking over the Rhine. Just imagine how beautiful that was and what an inspiration for his third symphony.

0: There's something about that music, isn't there? You can just tell that he was in a beautiful place, Brahms, as he composed it, looking out at a view over the Rhine, the River Rhine. The third movement of his third symphony, the West Australian Symphony Orchestra, conducted by Asher Fish. I have a sparkling keyboard sonata coming your way after this announcement now on ABC Classic.
1: Tamara Anatoslowska here. 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Hear from violinist Simona Lamsma, Sydney Philharmonia Choir's Brett Waymark, and renowned French cellist Gauthier Capuzon. All are taking to the BBC Proms stage this season. 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

Joyce Yang performing that pastorale for you from Domenico Scarlatti's Keyboard Sonata in D minor. Now on ABC Classic, this next piece was composed for the birth of a new baby and performed at his christening. It's by Dulcie Holland. The baby's name was Jacques. This is Salute to Jacques.

Gagliano Quartet performing Dulcie Holland's Salute to Jacques. Dulcie Holland, she was a great educator and a great believer in musical education. If that's you, you could actually attend a live music class, ABC Classics music class. They're doing a live one on the 8th of September, Tuesday the 8th of September, and it's at the Queensland Symphony Orchestra. Now, the tickets for it are free, but space is quite limited. So head to the ABC Classic website to find out a little bit more about that live music class, if you too are a believer in the brilliance of musical education. Now on ABC Classic, a piece by Rachmaninoff that was composed for a voice, but there's no actual words or lyrics, just an ah. So it actually works quite well here on the oboe. It's his vocalise.

Diana Doherty on oboe with Sinfonia Australis conducted by Mark Summerbell. That was Rachmaninoff's Vocalise. I mentioned that it was originally a song for a singer without any lyrics, and that was because Rachmaninoff was advised that his music would enter the sort of the general canon and certainly be more popular if he didn't write in Russian. So he just had one syllable, ah. And you know what? It works very well then on oboe, doesn't it? No lyrics, just a wonderful melody. It's 9 minutes to eight. You're listening to ABC Classic. Now, this is music from a film that I advise, if you've watched it or if you ever watch it, make sure that you have the most delicious bar of chocolate or chocolate sweets, because I watched it. The first time I watched it, I did have a bar of chocolate. And honestly, I was so glad I did, because all you would think about when you're watching it is how you wanted one. It is, of course, music from Chocolat.

themes from the movie Chocolat by Rachel Portman. You had Esther Abrami on the violin with Eyad Sugayer on piano and the Vienna Radio Symphony Orchestra conducted by Christian Kohler. I did mention that when watching the film Chocolat, you should be eating some delicious chocolate. Now, Jan, you've just texted me in to ask, is it too early to eat chocolate? Absolutely not. Jan, eat to your heart's content any time of day, whatever you wish. Now, you're going dancing with John Playford. So you see, you could eat the chocolate and now you can dance it off. There you go. There's your solution. This is some English country dancing. It featured in the Bible of English country dancing by John Playford. It was called The Dancing Master.

0: Parson's Farewell. That's a dance from John Playford's The English Dancing Master from the 17th century in England. Dorothy Oberlinger on the recorder and the ensemble she gathered then for an album called The Passion of Music. Now, if you have a passion for music, in particular Mozart, I'm going to be playing a horn concerto that he composed for his friend. That's coming up after the 8 o'clock news. And it's quite playful and a little bit cheeky, which will tell you a little bit about the relationship Mozart had with that friend coming up.
1: 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If you're in Mianjin, Brisbane, join me, Ed LeBrock and Genevieve Lang and the Queensland Symphony Orchestra for a special live recording of Music Class on Tuesday, the 8th of September. 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

0: ABC News with Matt Eaton. An Australian woman who was feared missing during the devastating flood in Nepal and Tibet has been safely recovered from the devastated region. ABC correspondent Natalie Whiting reports.
1: Cara Severino was unaccounted for after the catastrophic flooding in Nepal before she was able to make contact with her family. She's now been located safely. Australian consular workers in a four-wheel drive collected her from an accessible checkpoint on the trekking route on Saturday. The Foreign Minister, Penny Wong, says she's spoken with Ms. Severino and described it as a rare piece of positive news. In a statement, Ms. Severino says she was grateful for the crew that she met on the trek and said her heart goes out to all the Nepalese families who are grieving loved ones. She said she felt for the families of those still missing. Natalie Whiting, ABC News, Kathmandu.
0: One Nation candidate Luke Hurdagen says the days of WA Labor's hold on outer Perth seats are over. Mr. Hurdagen won the Secret Harbour state by-election in Perth's south last night and is said to be the party's first representative in Western Australia's lower house of parliament. The seat had been regarded as Labor heartland, but the One Nation gym owner prevailed against Labor candidate Georgia Tree. Speaking at his election night party, Mr. Hurdagen said no seats in Perth's outer suburbs are safe anymore.
2: The days of WA Labor having a stranglehold on the outer southern suburbs, those days are over. There are no safe Labor seats in this state or in this country anymore.
0: It will be illegal to ride an e-bike or e-scooter without a valid driver's licence in Queensland from tomorrow. But hire operators are pushing for an exemption, as Claudia Williams explains.
3: Under the next stage of the Queensland Government's crackdown on e-bikes and e-scooters, riders will need to be at least 16 and hold at minimum a learner's licence. An equivalent interstate or international licence will also be accepted. But Will Peters from share scheme Lime Micromobility says he'd like to see an exemption for people riding a hired device.
4: The share schemes were caught in a bit of a political football here because we did see completely abhorrent behaviour from some people riding e-bikes.
3: Hire companies will have until March next year to take steps to verify the age and status of riders.
0: The ranger in charge of Mungathiri National Park, Queensland's section of the Simpson Desert, is retiring after three decades in the role. Don Rowlands helped care for the park, the state's largest protected area, spanning about 1 million hectares. He pushed for it to be recognised by its traditional name and became a leading advocate for native title recognition. Mr. Rowlands says he's focused on passing his knowledge of country to the next generation.
5: Just got to keep moving and keep talking to people about Aboriginal stories, you know, the mythical stories, and how they are not totally mythical. They have a lot of truth in there, just you got to find it. And no, it's really important.
0: The Dolphins have continued their march towards a top four NRL finish with a 26-12 victory over the Roosters at Sydney Football Stadium. Selwyn Cobbo crossed twice as the Redcliffe-based side raced out to a 14-point halftime lead before the Queenslanders withstood two

0: second period sin binnings to secure the victory. Coach Christian Wolf says his side fought hard against quality opposition.
1: Oh, look, I'm just really proud of the effort tonight. You could tell that it was a game against a top

0: 24-10 in Townsville, and the Rabbitohs downing the Titans 42-22 on the Gold Coast. The Wallabies remain unbeaten under new coach Les Kiss following a 27-21 win over Argentina this morning. The victory is the fourth straight for the Australians after triumphs over Japan and Italy heading into the series. Earlier, South Africa beat New Zealand 33-26 in Cape Town. Queensland's weather: isolated showers in eastern districts, tending scattered between the Sunshine Coast and 1770 and from Eyam to the Daintree. Dry and mostly sunny elsewhere. Cairns, Townsville and Rockhampton a top of 27, Mackay 24, Bundaberg 25, Mount Isa 30. In the southeast, partly cloudy today, a shower or two on the Sunshine Coast. Brisbane 25, Ipswich 26, Logan 24, the Gold Coast 23, Sunshine Coast 22, Toowoomba 21. ABC News.
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3: Good morning. How are you this Sunday? Mozart coming your way. I promised you a cheeky horn concerto. You're going to get just that. He composed it for his friend. Now, Mozart sounds like a very playful kind of person to be friends with. So, for example, he composed this for the great horn player Joseph Luitgib. And even though they were very good friends, Mozart had all these sort of cheeky comments written into the score that poked a little bit of fun at Luitgib. I wonder if it achieved a playful performance. Perhaps that was what he was after. Here's the third movement of his horn concerto number 4.

Lin Jiang on the horn with the West Australian Symphony Orchestra, conducted by a fellow horn player, Barry Tuckwell, with the third movement of Mozart's Horn Concerto No. 4. A playful piece. He composed it for his friend, and he had all these comments written in the score poking fun at him. Do you have one of those friendships in your life where you sort of rib each other? Some of the best friendships are based on that, aren't they? You never get too big for your boots. You can always laugh at yourself. I think that's pretty important. If you'd like to hear more Mozart, you can. At 1 o'clock today on ABC Classic, you can hear his Concerto for Flute and Harp. That's with the Adelaide Symphony Orchestra and flautist Kim Falconer and harpist Jessica Fotinos. Now on ABC Classic, time for something very gentle and a little bit cold. This is Wooden Sheeps from Nigel Westlake's Antarctica Suite.

Nigel Westlake composing about the wonders of Antarctica. That was Wooden Chips from his Antarctica Suite. Timothy Kane on guitar with the Tasmanian Symphony Orchestra, conducted by David Porcelline. Picking up the pace a little bit more now on ABC Classic with some fast-moving strings in this serenade from Dag Vireen.

Academy of St. Martin in the Fields, conducted by Neville Marriner, with the preludium from Dag Vérin's Serenade on ABC Classic. Now, I'm taking you back a little bit. The music is old, but it doesn't sound old. It sounds very relevant. And interestingly enough, its composer, an early Baroque composer called Johann Hermann Schein, he actually held the exact same job as Bach did, but 100 years before him. He was the cantor at a church in Leipzig, and Bach actually was in the same role 100 years later. So maybe there's something magic about this place. It's the Church of St. Thomas in Leipzig. If you want to be a composer, maybe go and stand there and soak up some of the atmosphere, and then maybe you'll write great pieces like this suite in which the drum just sounds like a heartbeat.

Lauten Compagnie, conducted by Wolfgang Kachner, with that suite in D minor from Johann Hermann Schein on ABC Classic Now. One of Elena Katz-Ternan's most recognizable pieces. This is her Eliza aria, which she composed originally for a ballet called Wild Swans, but it's sort of taken on a life of its own. And in fact, within the ballet, the tune was sung by a soprano. It was for soprano and orchestra. But being the clever person she is, Elena Katz-Ternan has re-transcribed it and reorchestrated it for various different strings and pianos and clarinet. In this one, you're going to hear the piano take on the role of Eliza, who she says is a pure soul, innocent, and has faith in the good of the world.

0: Tamara Anna-Chislovska on the piano performing the melody that would have been sung originally by a soprano from Elena Katz-Ternan's Eliza aria from Wild Swans. Tasmanian Symphony Orchestra performing with her alongside Johannes Fritsch. Now I have a song coming up for you from Elgar from his suite Sea Pictures. It's called Where Corals Lie, and at its premiere at the very end of the 19th century, the soprano actually wore a mermaid costume while she was singing it. That's coming up for you just after this announcement on ABC Classic.
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who probably wasn't wearing a mermaid costume as she sang that piece, Where Corals Lie, from Elgar's Sea Pictures. She was performing alongside the Adelaide Symphony Orchestra with Nicholas Braithwaite conducting. And remember, at 1 o'clock, Adelaide Symphony Orchestra will be performing for you today. They're going to be doing Tchaikovsky's Sixth Symphony alongside that Mozart Concerto for Flute and Harp that I mentioned earlier. Here's Handel now in ABC Classic with his harmonious blacksmith.

Xiong Jin Cho performing The Harmonious Blacksmith from Handel's Suite No. 5 in E major. On ABC Classic now, it is 22 minutes to 9, and this piece is a string quartet from a Swedish composer called Laura Valberg Aulin, who has been really rediscovered in recent years, and in particular recorded by this quartet, the Tail Quartet. They've been recording a lot of her string quartets. She was a composer from the 1880s. This is her string quartet in E minor.

the Tail Quartet, with music by their fellow Swede Laura Valborg Arlin. That's the third movement from her string quartet in E minor. Now I'm taking you for a bit of a waltz now on ABC Classic. This is music from the Rodgers and Hammerstein production, Carousel.

New London Orchestra, conducted by Ronald Corp, with Richard Rodgers, the Carousel Waltz. Did you grab the mop and just go for it around the kitchen floor there? Why not? It's Sunday morning. You can do whatever you want today. Well, I hope you can anyway. While you listen to ABC Classic, you can in fact go travelling now. I'm taking you off to Tuscany. This is with Peggy Glanville-Hicks, who herself was inspired by the writer D.H. Lawrence, because he wrote about his travels through Tuscany in his collection Etruscan Places.

On the piano, Keith Jarrett with the Brooklyn Philharmonic Orchestra, conducted by Dennis Russell Davies, and the Scherzo Movement from Peggy Glanville Hicks, Etruscan Concerto. On ABC Classic Now, a double violin concerto from Vivaldi featuring the great Nigel Kennedy.

0: The first movement of Vivaldi's double violin concerto in A major. And what violinists they were, Nigel Kennedy and Daniel Strobrava with the Berlin Philharmonic Orchestra. Now I'm going to be playing you a real curtain raiser of an overture and also some Fauré, some Schubert. That's all coming up just after this.
1: It's that time of the year. The BBC proms are coming. Celebrate the world's largest classical music festival with ABC Classic in September. With curated performances from leading soloists, conductors, ensembles and orchestras. 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
0: How are you? How are you feeling? It's just turned 9 o'clock, so you should be pretty much bright-eyed and bushy-tailed, I would imagine, by now. I know it's Sunday, so maybe 9 o'clock is still a bit early for you. Nevertheless, I promised you a curtain raiser of an overture. An overture that's pretty much surpassed the opera. I don't know if the opera gets even performed really that much anymore, but this overture you hear quite a bit because it's really fun and vibrant and just the kind of thing you want to hear at 9 o'clock on a Sunday morning. It's Glinka's overture to Ruslan und Ludmilla.

Sydney Symphony Orchestra, conducted by Ado de Vaart, with the overture of Glinka's Ruslan und Ludmilla, really starting off the 9 o'clock hour on a high. But I'm going to give you an opportunity to be a little bit emotional now on ABC Classic. This next piece, it's a bit of a heartstring tugger from Margaret Bonds, a very talented lady. When she was 20, she became the first African-American soloist to perform with the Chicago Symphony Orchestra. She was a piano player, but also a great composer. And this is a piece that she wrote as a tribute to Martin Luther King Jr. And this is after her visit to Montgomery in Alabama. This is in the 1960s, which was a very important place in the legacy of Martin Luther King, because it was where he sort of started his civil rights leadership. And this is from her Montgomery Variations.

Royal Scottish National Orchestra, conducted by Kellen Gray, with Benediction from Margaret Bond's Montgomery Variations. So on ABC Classic, you've now had a curtain raiser and then a heartstring tugger. So I think it's time to bring you something with a little bit of cheeky humour from Foray. This is also an overture. This is from his Masques et Bergamasques.

Two pianos, Eric Lesage and Alexandre Thoreau, performing the overture of Fauré's Masques et Bergamasques. The next piece from Graham Koerner on ABC Classic this morning is a dedication to Bach. Actually, you may know this already, but towards the end of his life, Bach was blind. It was after a botched cataract surgery from a bit of a charlatan. And there's this report, or at least this belief, that towards the end, sort of in the final week of his life, Bach was suddenly able to see again, although it's thought it might have been a hallucination, but he thought it was a miracle. And Graham Koerner has written a piece of music around this being maybe a miracle. So he's called it "To His Servant Bach, God Grants a Final Glimpse." This movement is "The Morning Star."

Tasmanian Symphony Orchestra, conducted by Richard Mills, performing that moment of perhaps miraculous sight. It's called The Morning Star, from Graham Kernes to his servant Bach, God Grants a Final Glimpse. Some happy, joyful music for you now on ABC Classic from Schubert. It's the first movement of his fifth symphony.

0: Chamber Orchestra of Europe, conducted by Claudia Abbado, with the first movement of Schubert's Fifth Symphony. Now coming up for you, I have a moment of real virtuosity. It's a movement from Sibelius's Violin Concerto, which he had to be really dragged, kicking and screaming, into writing. He was going through a bit of a debaucherous phase, and one of his friends actually dragged him out of a tavern to finish it because he had committed to it. He had been commissioned to write it. But by goodness, it's a good thing that he did, because it is one of the best violin concertos around, and you're going to hear it just after this.
1: 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If you're in Meanjin, Brisbane, you can join me, Genevieve Lang, and Ed LeBrock and Queensland Symphony Orchestra for a special live recording of Music Class on Tuesday, the 8th of September. 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

Hilary Hahn, the soloist with the Swedish Radio Symphony Orchestra, conducted by Esa-Pekka Salonen. The third movement of Sibelius's Violin Concerto in D minor. And honestly, if that doesn't impress you, I don't know what will. Well, maybe you'd prefer some art song, and I do have a delightful one coming up for you now on ABC Classic. This is from Hugo Wolf's Mörka Lieder.

Baritone Arvid Fegerfjell with Hikaru Kanki on piano. That was On a Hike from Hugo Wolf's collection of Myrica Lieder. Some harp for you now on ABC Classic. This is Solstice from Catherine Finch's Celtic Concerto.

Catherine Finch on the harp, performing her own piece, Solstice, from her Celtic Concerto with Sinfonia Cymru, conducted by John Rutter. Now here's Dvorak on ABC Classic, writing music for the new world that he was occupying, teaching in New York. This is the first movement of his Symphony No. 9.

Melbourne Symphony Orchestra, conducted by Tadaki Otaka, with the first movement of Dvorak's Ninth Symphony, his New World Symphony, on ABC Classic Now, an oboe concerto from Corelli.

Anthony Camden on the oboe with the City of London Sinfonia, conducted by Nicholas Ward. The second movement of Corelli's Oboe Concerto in A Major. I was very saddened this week by the death of Dolly Parton, an incredible songwriter and musician and performer, but also a great philanthropist, a kind person who promoted reading and literacy. And I just wanted to play something on ABC Classic Now to honour her. You can take a moment to think of her if you like, or you can just simply enjoy the music. She would be fine with that. From Aaron Copland, it's from his Appalachian Spring Suite, as after all, she was an Appalachian lady, woman from that part of America. This is the seventh movement.

0: Variations on a Shaker hymn called Simple Gifts. That was the seventh movement of Aaron Copland's Appalachian Spring Suite for the great singer-songwriter, philanthropist, and all-around amazing person, Dolly Parton, who left us with a lot more than simple gifts, amazing gifts, I would say. Melbourne Symphony Orchestra performing it, conducted by Benjamin Northey. Now, in good news, Ed LaBrock will be back in his weekend breakfast chair starting next Saturday. I know you've been enjoying him on mornings during the week, and you will get some more of him this week on mornings, and then he'll be back here. Well, I'm actually going to take a little break, but I plan on returning to you in October, so enjoy the music until then. I know I will. And take care. Have a lovely day.
1: Tamara Anatoslowska here. Come with me as I delve into the archives for three